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1: You know, folks, you'll have to gather the information yourselves and draw your own conclusions. But there's a piece here from Substack. Different outlets, liberal, moderate, some conservative. They say right after the Tate's arrest, Carlson interviewed Andrew Tate in 2023 and later criticized Romanian authorities, calling the charges transparently political. He stated Andrew Tate is dangerous because he tells men to stand up straight. That's the crime, 2023. He wasn't the only one to speak of that way. We have, let's see here, a guy by the name of Jack Posebiec, who most of you have never heard of before. By the way, I'm not saying they all promoted the guy. I'm just saying how they talked about him. On War Room, Steve Bannon, we know who he is, what a reprobate that is, and former Trump campaign operative Jack Posebiec, this guy's kind of disgusting too, discussed the Tate's arrest within hours of the news breaking. Posebiec claimed that, quote, the global elites want Andrew Tate shut down because he tells young men the truth about masculinity, unquote, framing Romanian prosecutors

0: And most of you do, or you wouldn't be here, quite frankly. Most of you do, you wouldn't be here. All right. There's so much more that's been going on today. Not all of it good. In fact, most of it not. I want to get to, hold on here. Unfortunately, I am working off my iPhone today because the power plug to my laptop did not join me in as I went from one state to another. So I'm working off my iPhone. The president at Joint Andrews Base yesterday about why we are doing what we're doing with Iran. Cut one, go.
1: This is a far bigger job that we're doing. We were doing a little job of stopping them from having a certain capability. Now we're just ending it. So it's really not the same thing. What we're doing now is we're ending any chance where they could have a nuclear missile. If you look at it, after a week and a half, not 4 weeks, a week and a half, 2 weeks, we stopped them from probably, but I don't want to have the word probably.
0: Mm-hmm. Cut two, go.
1: Well, we feel very badly, but, you know, those great people, those great patriots were out there fighting that Iran cannot have a nuclear weapon. Iran has been very, very badly damaged. They've lost everything almost militarily. They've got very little left. They've got some missiles. They've got some drones. They've got some manufacturing ability, not much. We control the strait. They don't control anything. So we'll see what happens, but we hit them very hard again tonight, and we did that in honor of the probably three, it's probably three, as opposed to two, great patriots.
0: Marco Rubio on the tarmac last night as well. Cut three, go.
2: The MOU dead, or are we just back in
3: full? Well, they're not complying with it. I mean, the straits are supposed to be open, free of tolls, free of attack, free of all the things they're doing against these ships. So you can't have an MOU that's alive if they're violating the terms of it. What I will say is that the United States always remains open to a diplomatic solution. We've tried multiple times with Iran, and we'll continue to try. If that door opens, we'll be happy to see it open. But and they continue to send signals that they want to talk, that they want to negotiate, but their behavior is what we're responding to. And their behavior is they're launching missiles and drones against ships, including tonight.
0: All right, look, ladies and gentlemen, the diplomatic door should not be open. I don't know. How many times do we have to go through this, Mr. Producer? In fact, we should tell them until they surrender, the diplomatic door will never be open. That there's going to be hell to pay for the rest of time until they're destroyed or they surrender. I told you the memorandum of understanding not only was poor, but they would not abide by it, for which I was viciously attacked by frauds, phonies, and buffoons, some of whom from some war room somewhere. But they're the ones who look like fools, and they're the ones who will always look like fools with a scarlet letter on their forehead. No MOU will ever work. No agreement will ever work. It's like phase two of our agreement with Hamas. They were supposed to disarm, but they haven't disarmed. In fact, Hamas is slaughtering Palestinians and getting stronger by the day and getting more arms through Egypt, by the way. Through Egypt. But the memorandum of understanding, thank God, $324 billion didn't pour into the coffers of the Iranians within the 60-day period. Thank God that they didn't have the patience to wait. But it's all predictable. And if there's another respite and more negotiation and another MOU, same thing will happen. From their perspective, they're playing this out into and through the midterms to do as much damage as they can, with the hope, of course, of the Democrats getting elected. That's their game plan. That's what they're doing. We'll be right back.
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8: 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Epstein would become one of the world's most infamous predators, a man who could have faced decades in prison but served just 13 months in his own wing of a county jail.
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8: 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Truth and Lies, Jeffrey Epstein.
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0: Hello, everybody. I can't believe the program's over in 4.5 minutes. That's crazy. For decades, Americans have been holding physical gold in retirement accounts like me because they've diversified as a hedge against inflation, against geopolitical turmoil, against all kinds of problems. 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All you have to do is ask for it. It's a great company. I love that company, as a matter of fact. Let's go to Ron, Garland, Texas. Ron, how are you, buddy? The great WBAP.
1: Good evening.
0: Yes, sir.
1: First of all, whoever puts that music together, y'all do a great job on that, because I'm sitting there listening to y'all, listening, and I'm listening to some good
0: music.
1: Well,
0: I kind of pick about 90%, Mr. Producer about 10%, but he's the one who lines it all up so beautifully.
1: Yeah, well, y'all do a good job. You know, I'm old school music, so that's a lot
0: me
1: of
0: too.
1: It, you know. I figured, Mr. Levine, you're probably, I'm guessing, around 67, 68 years old. I'm 67 years old this coming month. And just this past month, my wife, we were going to be married 44 years. She passed away of dementia.
0: Oh, my goodness. So, I'm sorry.
1: I was her caretaker. Thank you, sir. Thank you.
0: And that's hard work. So you must have loved her a lot.
1: My God. Oh, man. I did. We had been married 44 years this October. And I watched her take her last breath. But, you know, she's in a better place, you know, so I'm fine, you know,
0: right.
1: I love her every day, but anyway, you know, but, I've been listening to you ever since, Donald Trump, come down that escalator and you started talking about him because I'd never heard of you before. I'm not a political person whatsoever, you know, I'm not going to say I love Donald Trump. I mean, I do to a point. I voted for him all three times.
0: Right.
1: I go along with anything that he says. The man is always three steps ahead of everybody else, it seems like.
0: Right.
1: You know, just real quick, though, you know, I just don't understand where all this madness comes from because we're almost the same age. I mean, it's like these people are trying to take our happiness away, even with the kids. I mean, when I was a kid, I mean, we had fun as a kid.
0: Yeah.
1: Nowadays, they're worried if they're a goddamn boy or a girl, for God's sakes.
0: You know,
1: that's pushed down the throat.
0: Mm-hmm.
1: And I just want, the only thing that I can figure out, and I told you, screening this, I was holding this past Friday, and we had some kind of technical glitch.
0: Ron, I got 15 seconds.
1: Okay, just real quick.
0: Listen to me. I can't. Do me a favor. Call tomorrow. I like you. I want you to finish. I'm sorry you lost your wife. That's a terrible thing. I want to salute all you heroes out there. I got to run. And God bless each and every one of you. And thank you for being here. We'll do this again tomorrow. Have a good evening.
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13: President Trump says Israeli Prime Minister Benjamin Netanyahu will not be arrested in any way, shape, or form in the U.S. The pushback comes after New York City Mayor Zohran Mamdani called Netanyahu a war criminal over the weekend and floated the idea of having the Israeli leader arrested. However, Trump said in a Truth Social post that the only ones that should be arrested are the people that led Iran into this unprecedented spiral of death and destruction. The International Criminal Court issued a warrant for Netanyahu's arrest in 2024 over alleged war crimes and crimes against humanity. President Trump's imposing additional 50% tariffs on certain Canadian goods over alleged trade discrimination. The White House says Trump signed three proclamations on Monday that target certain Canadian imports. The White House says the president's leveling the playing field for crucial American exports that include motor vehicles, alcohol, and dairy. The Canadian products being targeted range from wine to hockey sticks. One of the biggest acquisitions in Hollywood history is now on hold thanks to a judge's ruling. More on that story from Jason Nathanson.
14: It's a Paramount pause. A federal judge in California Monday said Paramount Skydance's $110 billion takeover of Warner Brothers Discovery can't close just yet because of a lawsuit to stop the deal by California and attorneys general in 11 other states. The state sued, saying the deal would increase prices for customers and hurt competition. There's a hearing set for early August, and the clock is ticking for Paramount. If the deal doesn't close by the end of September, it could cost them hundreds of millions of dollars in penalties. I'm Jason Nathanson.
13: Taylor Farms is voluntarily recalling iceberg lettuce in 27 states over possible contamination with cyclosporiosis. The company says the potentially tainted shredded iceberg product was distributed June 29th through July 16th in states including Alabama, Connecticut, Georgia, Massachusetts, and Texas. Before the recall, the CDC had traced the outbreak to shredded iceberg lettuce served at Taco Bell locations, and the company removed the potentially contaminated product from its restaurants. I'm Tammy Trujillo.
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13: Secretary of War Pete Hegseth testifies before the Senate on Tuesday. Scott Carr has more from Washington.
28: It's expected Secretary Hegseth will be joined by the Joint Chiefs Chair, General Dan Kane, at the hearing before the Senate Appropriations Committee. Lawmakers called for the hearing concerning President Trump's requested supplemental funding package to cover the costs of the war in Iran and other emergencies. Hegseth's appearance comes shortly after the confirmed deaths of two more U.S. soldiers in the conflict, this time from Iranian strikes in Jordan. I'm Scott Carr in Washington.
13: The sister of late South Carolina Senator Lindsey Graham will run for the full Senate term to replace him. Senator Darlene Graham made the announcement during an interview on Fox News. Last week, she was selected by Governor Henry McMaster to serve out the remainder of her brother's term following his passing. South Carolina Republican Congressman Russell Fry, Attorney Duke Buckner, businessman Mark Lynch, and Congressman Ralph Norman are all also vying for the Republican nomination. The state will hold a special GOP primary on August 11th. Fairlife has halted its production of milk in the U.S. following a ransomware attack. Matt Mattinson has details.
29: Coca-Cola, which purchased Fairlife in 2020, said in a statement that the impacts of the incident are not yet known. The beverage giant added, however, that the breach has not affected product quality or safety. It's unclear when the breach occurred or when production will resume. I'm Matt Mattinson.
13: It turns out that drinking up to 5 cups of coffee a day is generally safe for most adults. That's according to the American Heart Association's new study that also suggests that regularly consuming caffeinated coffee without added sugars, flavors, or cream was linked to a lower risk of type 2 diabetes, heart disease, stroke, and heart failure. Researchers added, though, that additional study is needed on coffee and other caffeine-containing products' effects on the cardiovascular system. I'm Tammy Trujillo.
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7: The Tropical Depression 2 churning in the eastern Gulf has now strengthened into Tropical Storm Bertha. NOAA reports the wind speeds have increased to at least 40 miles an hour. Bertha could bring heavy rain, strong wind gusts, and storm surges along the Gulf Coast, from the Florida Panhandle to as far west as the middle Texas coast. Bertha is the second named storm of the Atlantic hurricane season. President Trump's imposing additional 50% tariffs on certain Canadian goods over alleged trade discrimination. Scott Carr has details.
8: The White House says Trump signed three proclamations on Monday that target certain Canadian imports with the tariffs as a response to the trade discrimination they cite. The White House says Trump is leveling the playing field for crucial American exports that include motor vehicles, alcohol, and dairy products. The Canadian products being targeted range from wine to hockey sticks. I'm Scott Carr in Washington.
7: Secretary of War Pete Hegseth testifies before the Senate on Tuesday. He's expected to be joined by Joint Chiefs Chair General Dan Kane at the hearing before the Senate Appropriations Committee. The hearing concerns President Trump's supplemental funding package to cover the costs of the war in Iran and other emergencies. Hegseth's appearance comes following the confirmed deaths of two U.S. soldiers from Iranian strikes in Jordan. The American Heart Association says research indicates consuming up to 5 cups of coffee a day is generally safe for most adults. According to a scientific statement released on Monday, the association said the research also suggests that regularly consuming caffeinated coffee without added sugars, flavors, or cream was linked to a lower risk of type 2 diabetes, heart disease, stroke, heart failure, and some irregular heart rhythms. But researchers cautioned that studying the effects of caffeine on the cardiovascular system is challenging because the benefits could be related to compounds in coffee other than caffeine. The statement added that additional research is needed on coffee and other caffeine-containing products. I'm Tammy Trujillo.
6: On the ground, here in America.
9: Reopen the Department of Homeland Security in the chaos at airports.
6: On the grounds of the Supreme Court.
10: What the scope of birthright citizenship should be.
11: To the challenging grounds on the moon.
12: Integrity crew now in orbit around the Earth.
11: And on the grounds in Iran.
13: Regime change has occurred because they're all dead.
11: Stay grounded on the issues of the day. Another update at the top of the hour. 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
7: The Department of Justice reportedly wants to see the communications records of New York Times journalists. That story from Liz Warner.
14: The Times reports the DOJ sought records from third-party communication companies, including calls and messages on the phones of two of the reporters' spouses, as well as one reporter's mother. The records request comes as the DOJ works to identify sources the news outlet used for its reporting on security concerns over the Qatari-gifted jet for Air Force One. The Justice Department maintains reporters are not the targets. Those leaking classified information are. They added any subpoena issued by the DOJ is done so in full compliance with federal law and internal department policy. The Times has vowed to fight the DOJ's efforts in court. In New York, I'm Liz Warner.
7: The former assistant to late actor Matthew Perry is now in federal prison. Kenneth Iwamasa reported to prison Monday to begin a 3-year, 5-month sentence in connection with Perry's ketamine overdose death in 2023. Iwamasa injected Perry with multiple doses of ketamine before his death. In August of 2024, he pleaded guilty to one count of conspiracy to distribute ketamine, resulting in death. Gas prices are going up again as the ceasefire between the U.S. and Iran falls apart. Monica Nelson reports.
15: Traffic through the Strait of Hormuz appears to have slowed, sending the price of oil, which is the main component in gasoline, upward in recent weeks. According to AAA, the average price was exactly $4 Monday, which is up from $3.87 a week ago. The price hike comes as Iran began firing on oil tankers in the Strait, and the U.S. imposed a blockade on the waterway, which serves as the key shipping lane for any oil from the Middle East. I'm Monica Nelson.
7: First full trailer for the next Avengers film is out and fans can buy their tickets now. Disney has released tickets for the first showings at Infinity Vision certified theaters. Avengers Doomsday hits theaters December 18th. I'm Tammy Trujillo.
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17: Heading for Tuesday morning, storms develop in southeast Indiana about 7 a.m., hitting greater Cincinnati by 9. A morning low of 70. The rest of our Tuesday, flooding and severe risk possible. Another round of storms into the afternoon about 3, a high of 86. At night, storms ending, a low of 66. I'm Chief Meteorologist Steve Raleigh, and that's your 9 First Warning Forecast on 55KRC.
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4: The U.S. is carrying out more strikes against Iran. In a post on X, U.S. Central Command said it began conducting strikes Monday at the direction of President Trump. CENTCOM said the strikes were designed to further degrade Iranian military capabilities used to attack commercial shipping in the Strait of Hormuz. President Trump is imposing additional 50% tariffs on certain Canadian goods over alleged trade discrimination. Scott Carr has more.
5: The White House says Trump signed 3 proclamations on Monday that target certain Canadian imports with the tariffs as a response to the trade discrimination they cite. The White House says Trump is leveling the playing field for crucial American exports that include motor vehicles, alcohol, and dairy products. The Canadian products being targeted range from wine to hockey sticks. I'm Scott Carr in Washington.
4: And President Trump says he's wishing good luck to the new British Prime Minister. In a post on Truth Social, Trump wrote he had a good conversation with Andy Burnham. I'm Mark Mayfield.
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7: With your 55 KRC Tri-State News Update, I'm Lee Mowen. The Fayetteville Perry School Board placed Superintendent Tim Carlier on leave Monday morning. Later that evening, in a special meeting, named Bill Garrett as the interim. An independent investigation is underway against Carlier over allegations of noncompliance with financial processes and procedures. Garrett will also maintain his current role as the superintendent of the Brown County Educational Service Center. He has worked with Western Brown and Fairfield local schools before. Meantime, as storms and heavy rain are predicted again for later today, the Ohio EMA are urging residents across the tri-state to prepare now. Sandy Mackey says to trim your loose branches near your homes, secure any loose items, and ensure you have a way to get weather warnings, either through TV, a weather radio, or radio, including us here on 55 KRC. Mackey also warns those to take alerts seriously. Your forecast is next on 55 KRC. 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
7: Today is the 9-1-1 weather alert day as we get ready for a round of strong to severe thunderstorms. We'll see a batch of heavy rain coming through towards the end of the morning drive through the early afternoon, and also that potential for some severe weather embedded within that line. Additional showers and storms for this afternoon as the cold front pushes through. In between any shower or storm, expect warm, muggy conditions. Overnight will dry out and will be dry and cooler tomorrow with highs in the 70s. That's your 9-1-1 morning forecast. I'm meteorologist KJ Jacobs on 55 KRC.
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Oh, another morning rocking out the Van Halen. Joe Strecker hard at work in the 55 KRC Command Center. Another day, Dan Carroll in for Brian Thomas, 55 KRC Morning Show. Good morning. It is Tuesday. Tuesday, July 21st. And my copy of the WCPO 9 first warning forecast says in red letters, this is a WCPO 9 first warning weather alert day. There could be some severe weather in our near future later this day. So we will update that in just a few minutes from now. This is one of those mornings. Joe, you ever have one of those mornings where you just feel like you forgot something? Every day. I don't feel like that every day, but I have the feeling that I forgot something. I mean, I've got my glasses, got my sunglasses are in the car, got my wallet, got my cell phone. Wait a minute. I don't have my cell phone. I don't need it. Now that I'm doing inventory, I think that's what I forgot. So I did forget something. Yeah. Now I'm going to have to hope it's at home somewhere. So there you go. What do we got going on? A lot to talk about today. I have food news today. I don't normally talk about food. I don't talk about workplace stuff. How to improve your resume, how to talk to your boss about getting a raise. That's not my wheelhouse. And I'm not, anyone that does choose to talk about that for their talk show, I'm not denigrating that at all. But it's just not me. Unless there's something really, really, really interesting along those sort of lines, like medical stuff, don't talk a lot about that. Again, unless there's something really interesting. And it just say, I mean, those things have never appealed to me as a listener of talk radio. And ever since I started doing this, I'm not saying that those topics are not important. I'm just saying that it's just not my cup of tea. So, and I don't normally talk about food that much. And I don't talk about movies and Hollywood that much, but I do have a little food news today. I do have a little Hollywood, I guess you would call it celebrity type things I want to touch on. Not a lot, but just some interesting tidbits that I want to talk about. So we will get into that during the course of the day. Of course, all the important stuff. I found a great piece. My buddy Joe Freed, who is a retired forensic accountant, lives up in the Cleveland area, did a breakdown of some of the stuff that Trump talked about the other night. And it's really, really good. So I'm going to have that a little bit later on. Guest-wise today, we have Tom Zawistowski, WeThePeopleConvention.org. He's just a great guest. And when I first talked to him on this show when I was filling in for Brian Thomas a couple of months ago, and I said, man, I like this dude a lot. And I have great talking to Tom Zawistowski. And then Todd Bensman is going to be here. Todd Bensman is an interesting guy. Joe, did you and Brian ever have Todd Bensman on when he was with the Center for Immigration Studies? Yeah, but he was Todd Bensman. Used to be a straight journalist. Then he started working for, and he has done a lot of stuff. But from 2018 to 2025, he was a senior national security fellow at the Center for Immigration Studies. And he traveled all around Latin America. I mean, there was no better authority to go to when we were talking about border issues under the Biden administration and how Trump got things squared away and all the rest of it. And he's written books. He's written at least three different books about the border under the Biden administration.
And maybe two, not three. But he talks about, he's got a book called America's Covert Border War, The Untold Story of the Nation's Battle to Prevent Jihadist Infiltration. And so he was, for nearly a decade through 2018, he led the counterterrorism intelligence for the Texas Department of Public Safety. I mean, the guy has done all kinds of stuff as it relates to the border. And then he recently, I called him one day and I said, it's been a little while since I had you on the show. Can I have you on the show and talk about whatever the topic was that day? I mean, and it had something to do with the border. And he said, I would love to be on the show, but I can't do it. And I said, why not? He said, I'm working with the Trump administration now. So for about the last, I want to say, I don't know, year plus, I want to be on 13. We'll ask him later today exactly how long he was with the Trump administration. But he was working as a senior advisor to the U.S. Department of Homeland Security, the ICE Office of Director, and the intelligence community. So it'll be interesting if I don't know how much he can talk about the exact work that he was doing, but maybe you get a broad overview. But he has stepped away from the Trump administration and is now with the Heritage Foundation. So we will talk to him at 8 o'clock this morning, and I certainly hope you can stick around for that. I mean, he was just a fantastic guest, and then he went to work for the Trump administration. I've had a few guests that I had on a somewhat regular rotation that actually went to work for the Trump administration. And I actually feel kind of proud about that. You know, you've got these people who I relied on to give my listeners good information. And they wind the only way you can't walk up to the window and buy a ticket. You have to walk up to the poster that's by the window. Joe, does this make any sense to you? You can't buy a ticket at the ticket window, but there's a poster right there that has a QR code on it. So you can download the QR code and then you can, I guess, pay with a credit card. Then it gives you a number. Then you show that to the person at the window and you go in. Does that? And so hey, that's the way things are done now. And when the game was over, there was another game that was coming up. It was Loveland, and I forget who their opponent was. Anderson won that game, by the way. And we're leaving. We're on our way out, and we're walking to the parking garage where we parked. And there's a guy in a pickup truck who appeared to be maybe pushing 80, in his late 70s, obviously in his 70s, and he can't figure out how to make the gate go up. And so my buddy, Randy, stops to help him. And the guy's like, I can't figure out how to get into the garage. I can't make the gate. And there's cars behind him. People are waiting. And it's one of those things where there's no room for him to turn around. He's there. He's at the gate. He's stuck. And he says, how do you make this work? And my buddy Randy says, well, you got to download the QR code. He says, do you have a cell phone? The guy has a cell phone. Points his cell phone at the QR code. It doesn't work because he doesn't have the app that allows you to download QR codes. I don't have that on my phone either. And so I remember talking about that the next night or the night after that when I was on the radio. And I was saying there's something wrong with that, that we live in a society now where you are the only option you have to get into a parking garage because the money, you know, I mean, he had money. He's like, oh, you know, I'm perfectly fine with paying whatever it was, $350, $4, whatever the case may be, to get in the garage. But no, the machine, there's not a machine there. There's no one working there. There's no way for him to pay cash to get into this parking garage. The only way he can do it is to download this QR phone. And he doesn't have the app on the phone. And there was no way this guy was going to be able to download all that information in a timely way to get into the garage. So we tried to help him, and then his only other than breaking through the little piece of wood out there that represented the gate, the only way, instead of damaging that, he had to go back three or four cars and ask people.

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2: The U.S. has launched a new round of strikes against Iran. A post on X, U.S. Central Command said the strikes were designed to further degrade Iranian military capabilities used to attack commercial shipping in the Strait of Hormuz. President Trump will attend the dignified transfer of two U.S. soldiers killed in Iranian attacks in Jordan over the weekend.
3: My exact feeling, in words that I couldn't conjure up myself. But yeah, this is a societal failure. When we have certain segments, and look, I'm not all that savvy with I've talked to Dave Hatter about this many times. I am not, if I go into a restaurant and the only way I can order food at that restaurant is to download a QR code, I'm walking out. I've been to restaurants before. Can I see a menu, please? Oh, well, you got to hit the QR code right there on your table. Very convenient. No, I'm not doing that. I mean, maybe I'm a little over the top with something like that, but I'm not doing. I don't want to go to a parking meter in downtown Cincinnati and download their QR code. I don't want to do that. I don't want to put that stuff on my phone. I don't have that app on my phone. And so, I'm little by little, I'm getting boxed out of certain things that as an American citizen or a paying customer, I should have access to. But, I mean, that pendulum is really swinging too far. It started years ago when I went to a Reds game, and you couldn't pay cash for a beer or a hot dog or anything at the Reds game. And it's like that at all the venues now. And I know I'm way over late for a break here. But I saw this, and I thought, man, that take right there sums it up a lot better than I did. 5:18, we got to get to a break. Dan Carroll for Brian Thomas, 55 KRC, the talk station.
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5: All right, here we go. The 9 first warning forecast. WCPO considers this a first warning weather alert day. Storms could happen this morning. There is a better chance of some storms later today. Severe weather, likely. Storms developing in the afternoon. We could have some straight line winds, heavy rain, possible tornadoes. Wind gusts up to 25 miles an hour this afternoon. So it's going to be a stormy day, according to Channel 9, a high of 86. Storms move out tonight, and a cold front comes in. The overnight low tonight, 66. That sounds pretty good. And lower humidity tomorrow with partly cloudy skies and a high of only 79. So things are going to cool off just a little bit. Warm, though, as we start this morning. Right now, 75 at 55 KRC, the talk station. .522 on this Tuesday morning. Dan Carroll for Brian Thomas. Want to thank Joe Strecker. He said he agrees with me 100%. I was talking about how we're falling into this trap of just assuming that everyone has a cell phone. Everyone knows how to download certain things. You know, the problem for me is when they start asking questions. And the questions can be anything. Do you want A or do you want B? And I never know what the right answer is. Someone told me one time it doesn't matter what you answer, but maybe it does. Yeah, you know, these things pop up from time to time. Do you want such and such an app to be able to make changes to your computer? Well, I mean, maybe I do. I don't know. Joe, I don't normally see a box for I don't know. It's yes or no. It's all a binary. But no, this guy, and it just really struck me, because I mean, here's a guy who's in his 70s or 80s, showing up to the ballpark. All he wants to do is watch his grandson play a baseball game. But yet he is denied access to the parking garage. Because I guess it's cheaper for them just to put a QR code up there and have the garage work that way. I guess the machines, I mean, there was a time you could drive up to a machine and feed some dollars in there or even scan a credit card. Can't even do that anymore. Nope, you got to do it through your cell phone. So easy, so convenient. I don't think so. I got to get the guy on who, and his name escapes me at the moment, but he's down in Florida and he's got a whole book and he's actually in a case right now talking about the parking scams that are going on in the United States. And he talked about, most municipalities now, I mean, here in Cincinnati, you want to park on the street, you want to park in a municipal-owned parking lot. There's a QR code there. You've got to pay. I guess there's a certain base amount you have to pay, and based on how many, and you have to give them your credit card information, and they can rack up the charges. And he's got Todd Benzman. Todd Benzman, I guess, later today. I'm gonna have to look at that. But no, I had him on. He's a great guest, talking about the whole scam as it relates to parking. But yeah, this guy, I mean, I really felt bad for him. And the people behind him, at least the ones that I saw as we were, You know, we were walking to our car to get out of there and to head back to Cincinnati that day. Again, because we were up in Dayton at the Dragon Stadium. But at least those people were doing what they could to slowly back out of there. And this was, you know, a half an hour, 45 minutes before the ball game started. So people were starting to arrive. And at least they were letting them back out of there. But it was not a good situation. It just bothered me. So hopefully, if you're a company that is relying heavily on the QR codes, I think you need to be mindful of the fact that not everyone is, as swift as you are when it comes to doing that stuff on your cell phone. 526, 55 KRC, the talk station.
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5: Auto. The 9 First Warning Forecast, WCPO says it is a first warning weather alert day. Some increasing clouds to start this morning. Some storms could be around the tri-state later today, but there is a better chance of maybe some severe storms a little bit later on today. Severe weather, straight line winds, heavy rain, wind gusts up to 25 miles an hour. Got to keep an eye out for a tornado watch, tornado warning. High today, 86. All that should move out tonight, and a cold front moves in. The overnight low 66, lower humidity tomorrow with a high of only 79 under partly cloudy skies. Right now it is 75 at 55 KRC, the talk station. Five 5:30 on this Tuesday morning, Dan Carroll for Brian Thomas. Yesterday, Joe, you know what I forgot? Yesterday was July 20th, the anniversary of Neil Armstrong setting foot on the moon. Why didn't you put that in my ear? I should have talked about that yesterday. You old enough to remember watching that on TV? He wasn't born yet. I was. And I remember that night, and I want to say it was late, like 11:30 at night that night. And I forget what day of the week it was, but it was summertime, so it didn't matter. But I remember that night sitting up, and, you know, my dad's there, and he's got the, you know, Walter Cronkite on TV, and live broadcasting live from the moon. Absolutely amazing. I mean, I was totally into the whole space program and all that. And back then, when I was a kid, my parents back then had Life magazine. Joe, you old enough to remember Life magazine? Yeah. But, I mean, they had Life magazine followed extensively the space program. And, I almost said Artemis mission. Well, yeah, I should have. I'm totally swing and a miss on that one about Neil Armstrong walking on the moon. Got to meet him once, which was very cool. Tom is on the line this morning again. And Tom, how are you this morning?
14: Oh, I'm not doing too bad.
5: Great to hear your voice.
14: Likewise. I also had a bit of an issue with the Reds game and the whole QR code. No, I wasn't really QR code. It was more the MLB app thing. We had an outing April 30th, I remember this year. It was the last win the Reds had before they fell back to earth, before they hit that 8-game losing streak. It was a day game. My company had an outing, and so, you know, we have, I don't know, 30-40 people going, and we're in the power alley, whatever that patio thing is above the Reds dugout.
5: Yeah.
14: Or not dugout, above the Reds bullpen.
5: The bullpen, yeah. I've been up there. Yeah. I've been up there before. That's a fun place to watch again.
14: Right. Well, you got all these guys coming in from everywhere else. So the boss decides to use the whole MLB app thing, and you got to get your ticket on the MLB app. And, boy, that was fun. Got to download the app. And
5: I'm sure. Very easy, very streamlined. Just right. A couple of clicks on your phone, and you're good to go.
14: The funny part is that I'm coming from, I'm already out here in Indianapolis at that point on a job. So me and another guy that are working here from the Cincinnati branch, we're driving back, and it took me about halfway there to get his ticket figured out, because he's a little older than me. Mm-hmm. And he didn't have any of this stuff, and his phone was kind of weird. I wound up having to get his ticket on my phone, on my app, so we'd have both tickets so we could both get in the park. It was kind of crazy, the stuff they come up with. And the other one I don't like is the those machines they put on the table in the restaurant where they want you to pay at the table.
5: No,
14: they want
5: I hate
14: to,
5: that.
14: They want
5: no.
14: you to put your credit card in a machine that's been sitting on the table for anyone and everyone to handle. No, I don't think so. Please print me out a bill, and I will give you the credit card. You take it back to a main register, which does take a little bit of trust anyway, but I'd rather do that than try to put my credit card
5: in. At least you've got a real life, if there's an issue, you've got a real life person there that you know that you can follow up with. And right, look, I understand from a business perspective, if you've got everything streamlined and you can cut costs, and how much cost is there associated? And maybe my perspective on this is, not as enlightened as it should be. But I mean, is it really that much of an inconvenience to deal with cash, to make change, to at least have that option available for customers who are willing to pay for your goods or services? It seems to me
14: I think the issue comes down to they're trying to cut costs by cutting back on their number of employees, because it costs money to hire people and pay them to do whatever, and then you got to put up with their BS. Well, when you got a machine or an app, that machine or app doesn't call in sick, doesn't take long smoke breaks, all the crap that you got to deal with when you're dealing with people, when you're dealing with employees. I get it. But at some point, when you're in customer service, you got to make sure you have that human contact there for people to feel comfortable at your establishment.
5: Yeah. But the last time you walked up to a concession stand at And I'm not banging on the Reds here, but last time you walked to a concession stand at a Reds game or a Bengals game,

0: or any sporting venue, and all you do is tap your credit card or whatever the case may be. You're not paying. There's really next to no interaction with the person behind the counter. Is the level of service that greatly improved? Is the level of service something that makes you want to go back and have more interactions with that person behind the counter? That's not been my experience.
1: Well, you're bringing up ballpark concession stands. The level of the amount of that things cost keep me from even going in the first place. I'm not paying those prices for that. I'll wait till I go home.
0: I don't know, Tom. So, I mean, back in the day, when I used to go to a Reds game or a Bengals game, and I would put X amount of dollars in my pocket. And that pocket was for beers, for snacks, for food, whatever concessions I was going to have. And if I spent all that money, then I was going to have a darn good time. And you know what? Yeah. If I spent all that money, that was a cue to myself that, hey, that money is gone. You are done drinking. You are done eating. You're done. You're done with the concession stand. If that happened, then I had a darn good time. So
1: they want you to make. They want to make sure you have access to every single dime you can. That way, you can spend it.
0: Yeah, because so, the money flows. And you know what? There's also, there's a bar that I walked into, and gosh, this goes back two or three summers ago, and the first thing you do when you walk in is you hand them your credit card, and then they give you a card. That if and you had to pour your own beer, I remember that. And there was a window that you walked up to if you wanted to get a pizza or whatever bar food they had.
1: Right.
0: And that was completely inconvenient because all they did was they took your name, they took your card, swiped the card that they gave you, and there were no prices on it. You had no idea how much money you were spending. And then they gave you a number. You had to remember your number, and then when the number came up on the screen, then you had to go pick up your own phone. It was terrible service. The food wasn't even that good. The beer wasn't that good. And then at the end, when it's time for you to leave, you swipe your card one more time, and they say, "Oh, you owe us this much money, and we've got your credit card. Thank you very much. How much of a tip would you like to give us?" And I was like, "No, I don't. Wait a minute. I poured my own beer. I got my own food. I had all this. I had to stand in line. It was all this inconvenience walking back and forth. I was like, trust me, the tip was not very generous that night."
1: Yeah. When part of your experience is self serve, the tip's going to come down. So
0: yeah.
1: That's just the way it goes. So.
0: Tom,
1: all right, Bo, well, have a great day.
0: Thanks for the fun.
1: Don't vote Democrat.
0: Don't vote Democrat. Words to live by, as always, from our buddy Tom. No, the whole notion of customer service and friendly interaction and all the rest of it is really going out the window in exchange for, I guess, the convenience of using a QR code. But my experience has been that the QR code thing is not that great. My wife has it on her phone, and if we find ourselves in that situation, I just tell you, I don't have the patience for it. I tell her, you do it. I'm not doing it, and I sit there and wait. 5:40, well, we got to get to a quick break. No, we don't. Joe, am I late? I'm way late here. Okay, Hank, hang on. We'll get to your phone call next on 50. 50-

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4: The 9 First Warning Forecast. WCPO says it is a first warning weather alert day. Some storms could move into the tri-state this morning. A better chance of storms this afternoon. Heavy rain, heavy wind, isolated tornadoes, wind gusts 25 miles an hour, stuff like that. So we'll be watching out for that today. Today's high 86. All that should move out tonight, and a cold front moves in. The overnight low tonight, 66. I can hear the windows opening now. And lower humidity tomorrow under partly cloudy skies with a high of 79. Right now, 75 at 55 KRC, the talk station.
5: 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Highways, not bad at all to start off your Tuesday morning. No wrecks to deal with. Had some debris in the roadway, northbound 71 near King. Couple of lanes blocked off, but that's been taken care of. All lanes open now. Chuck Ingram, 55 KRC, the talk station.
4: Got a little off track there, but I think we're back on track now. Let's open the phone and say hello to Hank. Hank, you're on 55 KRC.
6: Morning, Dan.
4: Morning.
6: So you were talking about your distaste for using the QR codes.
4: Yes, sir.
6: I'm talking to you right now on a flip phone. I don't do QR codes. I don't do iHeartMedia. I don't do any of that crap. And part of the reason several years ago why I decided not to go to a smartphone was because I work in a manufacturing plant. I'm walking through the plant from one end to the other to get something or give somebody something. And I'll see guys that are supposed to be busy working, sitting around playing on their phones, doing stupid stuff like Candy Crush or FaceTiming their baby mama or whatever. And I decided back then that I was not going to just be tempted. I know, you know, sometimes my willpower isn't the best.
4: Well, Hank, I hope that flip phone lasts you a good long time. Can you get brand new flip phones right now? Are those still available? Because at some point that thing's
6: no
4: going to crap out on you.
6: Because I've had this one for like 3 or 4 years now.
4: Okay, well maybe you can, because I know I had a flip phone and I was like you. I was resistant to getting a smartphone, and I held on. That flip phone that I had, I mean, that thing was almost indestructible. It was, and it worked great. And people would ask me, hey, do you have a smartphone? I said, no, I have a flip phone. I said, I can send a text message. I can get a

0: text message. I can make a phone call. I'm good.
1: It does a few other things. You know, it's got the calculator and the calendar you can put things in. And, you know, an alarm and a countdown timer. So when I cook on the barbecue grill, I got a timer. You know, it's got everything I want and nothing I don't.
0: It's awesome because it takes you back to the old Star Trek days. Yeah, when they're whipping open their communicators. Scotty, beam me up. Hank, I appreciate the phone call today. And it just... Great stuff there, reminiscing about the technology we used to have. 546, 55 KRC, the talk station.
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0: 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WCPO calls this a First Warning Weather Alert Day. Some storms moving in this morning. A better chance of storms, though, this afternoon. With some heavy rain, some straight-line winds, maybe a possible tornado. We'll have a high today of 86. All that should move out tonight, and a cold front comes in. With the overnight low tonight, 66. Tomorrow, lower humidity, partly cloudy, and a high of only 79. Right now, 75 at 55 KRC, the talk station.
12: 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Highway traffic, not bad to deal with early on this Tuesday morning. No weather issues as of yet. Looking at decent traffic with no accidents to deal with on the highways. Inbound 74, wide open at Coleraine. Chuck Ingram, 55 KRC, the talk station.
0: On this Tuesday morning, July 21st. Some guy broke the record running the world's fastest mile. A guy named Josh Curry. He's 27 years old. This happened at the Diamond League meet in London. A dude is from Scotland. Posted a blazing 3 minutes, 42 seconds, 0.66. 3:42.66 to run 1 mile. The guy is 27 years old. There's a drive-thru that I go to all the time. It is exactly 1 mile from my home. I don't know if I could drive my car there in 3 minutes and 42 seconds. Maybe ride a bicycle. I don't know. Maybe if I could drive as fast as I wanted to, I could get there in that amount of time. I saw a video of this guy running, and he was closing the race out. And, I mean, the dude was just flying. That breaks the previous record by a dude with some name I can't pronounce. The previous record was set in 1999. So this record has stood for, 27 years? It was 3:43.13. This guy went a 3:42.66. So about a half a second. He broke the world record in front of 60,000 fans at London Stadium. Says it's very overwhelming with the amount of hype it created. He told BBC Sports, it's silly to call the attempt that early because there's a lot of things that could go wrong. I'm surrounded by amazing people. He says, if I am to leave my mark on this sport as a British legend, following the footsteps of legends behind me, I have to put in those performances. He says he is the seventh Brit to become a record holder in the mile. So I had no idea. 3 minutes and something seconds. He's also a world champion in the same distance in 2023. Without the world championships or the Olympics scheduled for this year, he put his focus on setting the record in the mile. So there you go. Very good. 3 minutes and 40-some seconds, 42 seconds. That's how fast. If you want to set a world record in the mile, that's a legitimate record. I mean, you see the Guinness Book of World Records, all these people setting different records for different stuff. It comes, some weird, unusual kind of stuff. But no, running the mile, that's legit. And it's amazing. With all the advances in technology and all the advances in sports training and fitness and eating right and all the rest of it, nutrition, that record has stood since 1999. That says a lot about the guy who set that record in 1999. But congratulations to that guy, Josh Kerr, 27 years old. See if he remember that name. Joe, when how many names have you ever remembered when someone says, remember that name? I don't remember any of them. But when the Olympics come up, and that'll be in L.A. Was that 28 when the Olympics are going to be here? Yeah. We'll see if that guy makes it to the Olympics. He is the world record holder. We got to get to a break here. A little news coming up at the top of the hour, and then we will continue on. And thanks for the phone calls early this morning, the 5 o'clock hour. That was like 3 phone calls in the first hour of the show. I can't remember the last time that happened. But it is 55 KRC, the talk station.
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27: Tropical storm Bertha is moving toward the Gulf Coast, bringing the threat of heavy rain, strong winds, rip currents, and storm surge. The National Hurricane Center says Bertha is about 125 miles south of Panama City, Florida, with maximum sustained winds of 50 miles per hour. A preliminary hearing for singer David starts today. Tammy Trujillo reports.
0: Prosecutors will present their evidence and testimony before a judge decides if there is enough evidence for a trial. The singer, whose real name is David Burke, is accused of murdering 14-year-old Celeste Rivas Hernandez. Last year, her remains were found in the trunk of Burke's Tesla as it was being held at a tow yard in Hollywood. Prosecutors say Burke met the teen on social media and had a sexual relationship with her for several years. They claim he killed her after she threatened to expose their relationship and ruin his music career. I'm Tammy Trujillo.
27: And President Trump will be there today at Dover Air Force Base for the dignified transfer of two U.S. soldiers killed in Iranian attacks in Jordan over the weekend. I'm Mark Mayfield.
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5: 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I'm Lee Mowen. It's 6 to 9 years in prison for Sean Kidder, the man who intentionally blew up an Elberon Avenue apartment building back in March 2025. Prosecutors say he tampered with his gas line to the stove before igniting the room. Kidder was facing eviction at the time for not paying his rent. Four people were injured, six were displaced, and the apartment building was destroyed. The Fayetteville Parish School Board placing Superintendent Tim Carlier on leave early Monday morning and in a special meeting later that night named Bill Garrett as the interim. An independent investigation is underway against Carlier over allegations of noncompliance with financial processes and procedures. Garrett, who has worked with Western Brown and Fairfield Local before, will also maintain his current role as the superintendent of the Brown County Educational Service Center. Fayetteville Parish alumnus Carlier was with the district for 19 years. Your forecast is next on 55 KRC, the talk station.
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9: Today is the 9-1st Warner Weather Alert Day as we get ready for a round of strong to severe thunderstorms. We'll see a batch of heavy rain coming through towards the end of the morning drive through the early afternoon, and also that potential for some severe weather embedded within that line. Additional showers and storms for this afternoon as the cold front pushes through. In between any shower or storm, expect warm, muggy conditions. Overnight will dry out and will be dry and cooler tomorrow with highs in the 70s. That's your 9-1st Morning Forecast. I'm meteorologist KJ Jacobs on 55 KRC.
12: 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Highways looking pretty good on this Tuesday morning. No wrecks to deal with, not even a broken down or an overnight work crew slowing things down. Northbound 75 is under 7 minutes out of Erlanger to town. Chuck Ingram, 55 KRC, the talk station.
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0: 55 KRC, the talk station. Brian Thomas taking the rest of the week off. I'm Dan Carroll. Joe, who's in for Brian Thomas on Thursday and Friday? Gary Jeff Walker will be here Thursday and Friday. I've got today and tomorrow. And I always love being here. 513-749-5500 if you want to get on board. U.S. military carried out its 10th consecutive night of strikes on Iran in a push to reopen the Strait of Hormuz. Central Command said on its social media that strikes are designed to further degrade Iranian military capabilities used to attack commercial shipping in the Strait of Hormuz. The strikes have escalated as the U.S. and Iran vie for control of the crucial energy shipping route, with Tehran retaliating by launching attacks on American allies, Kuwait, Jordan, and Bahrain. And look, Iran is it's a big country. Iran is the size of Alaska. So they've got military stuff all over the place. I can get my head around the notion that we might not know where all of their stuff is. But when they start launching these attacks on Kuwait, on Jordan, on Bahrain, are we not able to pick that up on satellite? Don't we have satellites? I would imagine we have numerous satellites trained full-time on Iran right now. When they launch something, are we not able to detect that and strike that site immediately? Seems to me that we should be able to do that. And if we're not doing that, I think a legitimate question is, why aren't we doing that? Donald Trump earlier warned on social media, every time Iran kills an American soldier, they will pay for that killing many times over. Early Monday, the U.S. launched a ninth night of airstrikes on Iran after announcing the death of another American service member, killed during a controlled detonation of a downed Iranian drone. The military also identified two soldiers killed in Jordan on Friday while defending against Iranian ballistic missiles and drone attacks. 17 U.S. troops have been killed since the start of this war. On Monday, Trump signed an executive order that would expand the Pentagon's ability to track the raw materials and equipment used in software and gear, with the goal of strengthening domestic supply chains. The order would require government contractors starting in 2027 to prove their need for waivers when domestic materials are not available, Pete Navarro, the president's senior counselor for trade and manufacturing, said during a call with reporters. The War Department would also require contractors to map their critical supply chains from raw materials to the products delivered to the military. Jordan's armed forces said Monday evening they had shot down three Iranian missiles, adding that there had been no material damage or casualties. White House Press Secretary Karoline Leavitt said Trump will be at Dover Air Force Base Tuesday evening for the dignified transfer of U.S. service members. Let's see. I know I have the... let me see if I've got the names here. Hold on one second. Come on. I know I've got their names in here somewhere. I was looking at that, and because I know they identified the two that were killed. And doggone it, I don't have those right in front of me. Well, that's my bad. But in any case, Marco Rubio was getting off an airplane from wherever he was coming in from. And he was asked about the fallen service members. And, of course, his response was as classy as ever. And here's Marco Rubio talking about our latest fallen service members. Joe, can we hear cut number one, please?
1: Look, obviously, I think sometimes when you look at this stuff, we forget, we take for granted that our military is so effective that the mission they carry out is very, very dangerous. And so We lost people in Jordan after there was a strike. A missile got through. We shot down almost all the missiles. One leaked through, hit the wrong place. And tragically, and it's heartbreaking. And our hearts go out to these families. These are heroes that pay the ultimate price. We also lost a service member in Iraq unrelated to combat. They were decommissioning a munition, and an accident happened in that process, and they were harmed. But look, our military all over the world, especially in that part of the world, but all over the world every single day, do very dangerous things. We've had people who lost their lives in training missions. Nothing the military does is safe. It's all inherently dangerous, and we're just grateful to have such heroic Americans in uniform in the service of our countries. And obviously, it goes without saying, we're praying for their families and praying for their souls, and we are grateful that we have people like that serving us, both those who we have lost and those who at this very moment are on the watch and defending our interests around the world.
0: Pentagon said Monday that nearly 100 U.S. troops have been injured over the past 2 weeks. 100 injured over the past 2 weeks as Iran ramped up missile and drone strikes on assets, American assets in the Middle East. Earlier Monday, Pentagon identified the two soldiers who were killed in Iran during the missile and drone attacks at the base in Jordan. Here is First Lieutenant Tyler James Feehan, 25 years old, of Yuba Beach, Hawaii, and Private Isabella Gonzalez, just 19 years old, from Carrollton, Texas. Those are the ones who were killed in Jordan. They were deployed to support U.S. mission against the Islamic State group, and the statement said, the military says 17 members have been killed in the war with Iran. The individual that Marco Rubio was talking about right there, who was attempting to disarm or deactivate the drone during that mishap, I do not believe that individual has yet been identified. So the cost of war and are we ready for more of it? I saw a lot of analysis yesterday talking about how if Trump is going to be able to finish this thing off and really get to the point to where Iran is going to acquiesce, that it's going to require ground troops. And instead of hearing numbers like two killed or a total of 17 killed since the start of this operation, those numbers are going to go up significantly. And are we prepared for that? I think we lose sight of the fact that this is a war that has been going on since 1979. And the idea that, and there's a narrative now that's being pushed by the left and the Democrats, is that this was a war of choice. That this is an unnecessary war that Trump has gotten us into. I don't necessarily agree with that. But I said it yesterday and I'll say it again. I think when it comes to, I really believe we have the capability to turn that place into a parking lot. You with me on that, Joe? Do you think we have the ability to do that if we wanted to? But I think we could. But I also think that Donald Trump is a guy who looks at the overall cost. And if we go in there and totally flatten everything in that country, eventually we will pay to rebuild it. And I think Trump really has a notion that he wants to destroy in terms of property and buildings. And people, he doesn't want to go there and just wholesale kill people. He wants to kill the enemy, but that doesn't mean the Iranian people. And I think he really figures into the equation how much that will cost. And so I think he is of a mindset that he wants to destroy as little property as possible. And I think it pains him every time that we go out and destroy more stuff. But we might have to do it. But the introduction of ground troops in Iran is not a prospect that I or anyone looks forward to. But at some point it may become necessary if we are to achieve the objective. 615, 55 KRC, the talk station.
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0: WCPO says this is a 9 first warning weather alert day with some storms moving in this morning and hanging around till this afternoon. Some of those storms could be severe with some heavy straight line winds, heavy rain, maybe an isolated tornado, wind gusts about 25 miles an hour. That'll be exciting. High today of 86, then things cool off tonight as a cold front moves in, storm moves out, overnight low 66, lower humidity tomorrow. And the air will cool off a little bit with a high of only 79 under partly cloudy skies tomorrow. Right now, 75 at 55 KRC, the talk station.
7: 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Highways, not bad to deal with early on this Tuesday morning. No weather issues as of yet. Inbound 74 is doing fine under 5 minutes. North Bend of the 75 ramp. Chuck Ingram, 55 KRC, the talk station.
0: 6:19 on this Tuesday morning, July 21st. Another year is flying by. And phone lines are busy this morning. Let's start off and go to Al and see what Al has on Al's mind this morning. And Al, you're on 55 KRC.
8: Well, I guess, you know, it's hard sometimes to tell what's on my mind. But I just called in and told Joe that in 1979, I was in the Air Force at the time. I served through 6 administrations. And
0: wow, thank you for your service.
8: It was my honor. It was my honor. But what happened back then, I remember, you know, and I'll never forget. And it was a dark time for America then. I was never so happy when Ronald Reagan got elected and brought some credibility back to our military services. But you were talking about the satellites over there and trying to, you know, if they do a missile strike or a missile launch, you know, how they could go and hit it. Basically, yes. those launches are one and done. I mean, it's like whack-a-mole. I mean, we know where a lot of their warehouses are and things like that through our satellites.
0: Yes.
8: But the Iranians are very, very good at moving their stuff around and hiding it.
0: I've read a lot about that, that a lot of their missiles are on mobile launchers. But when you launch one of those missiles on a mobile launcher, then you've got to go back to wherever those missiles are stored and load up again, and then go out again. It just seems to me like we should be able to track that movement and figure out where they store these things.
8: In that respect, yes, they might know where they store them. But as far as getting like an immediate strike on that launcher, there's nothing in the theater that can do that right away. You know, it might take a couple hours. That launcher or wherever they've gone, it's long gone. But you are right. They can, if they pinpoint it, they can track it, you know, and they might know where it goes back to reload. Or, like their drones, the Iranians might just say, okay, it's like a Bic lighter. We'll fire it one time and that's it. It's done. It's gone. They can destroy it if they want to. We don't care.
0: So, Al, would you agree with me that if we have had 10 straight nights of strikes on Iran, that we need to keep this up and just obliterate them to the point where they have no choice but to acquiesce?
8: Not so much obliterate them, meaning the Iranian people.
0: No, but military and the command structure.
8: We need to obliterate the IRGC. Yep. They need to take them out. That is the mullah's support. The Iranian army, they're conscripts. I mean, they'll drop their weapons faster than the French did.
0: We've seen that in practice before, not all that long ago in recent memory. Al, I appreciate the phone call this morning. And you have yourself a great day, sir. I appreciate that. Let's see what Jay has to say. Then we have Maureen. Jay, you're on 55 KRC.
9: Hey, first of all, I'm going to thank Al for his service.
0: Absolutely.
9: Listening about the people getting killed, that always happens in war. I guess as a father of a 21-year-old, it really brings it into a different light. But the question is, I'm kind of thinking about this whole thing. When we were over there to make sure that they didn't have a nuke, I understood the mission. And it was, we were going to obliterate their ability. They're the world sponsor of terrorism. Enough is enough. Great. I'm with it. I'm tracking. When it now turns into, we are fighting them for control of the Strait of Hormuz, now I'm thinking, what happened about going after the nukes? What happened about regime change? Why aren't we focused on taking out their leadership? Why aren't we focused on arming their young men of fighting age? And when Trump told the world and told Europe and everybody else, if you want your oil, go get it. I love that comment, which was, we're not fighting this for your oil. Are we now fighting this for the Strait of Hormuz to what end? So that we can make sure that oil flows to China and Japan and in Europe? Or are we fighting this because oil is a global commodity and we need to get our prices down from $4 a gallon back down to $2.50? I hope not. I hope not. I would rather pay $5 a gallon and stay on the mission to go after the mullahs, go after the IRGC. Opening up the Strait of Hormuz, I'm a little confused on what are we shifting the strategy for, to what end?
0: Well, Jay, I would say, I would say I'm with you on the Strait of Hormuz. When it comes to a battle for control of the Strait, I am in total agreement with you that to my way of thinking should be no contest at all. We should be able to go in and take control of the Strait of Hormuz. And let me read to you what CENTCOM had to say about that. The CENTCOM is talking about the Strait of Hormuz, and let me see if I can dial up. I just had up their article here just a little while ago. But they were talking about the number of ships that have gone through the Strait of Hormuz. So on one hand, we have CENTCOM and the administration talking about the ships that have gone through, and I think they said 90 ships have gone through or something like that. Well, that is a minuscule number. There was a time, you know, when that strait is opening and flowing freely, it's thousands of ships a day that go through the Strait of Hormuz. And that is the normal flow of commerce through that strait that really affects almost the entire planet. So I think it's more than just China and Russia making sure they can get their oil. It's the entire global market. I think also that they are not in a position to have a nuke, not now and not anytime in the near future. But it's beyond me why we are not able to absolutely put our foot on the neck of the IRGC or whoever it is that is lobbing missiles and attacking ships going through the strait. That is one question that I have that as I watch all this unfold, why we don't have absolute control of the strait is beyond me. And with that, we got to get to a break, and we'll see what Maureen has to say on the other side of this. 55 KRC, the talk station.
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12: Van Jones blasting this, you know, democratic socialist, really communist effort, warning that supporting Hamas is not progressive. Van Jones, you know, is out there saying these ideas are crazy that they're pushing. He said, I'm a strong Democrat, winning bipartisan track record. I've rooted in progressive ideals, he is, and policies, criminal justice reform, Green New Deal, Medicare for all, free education, clean water, and clean air. These are ideas I've fought for my entire adult life, he said. But some people in groups like the DSA are pushing an agenda far outside of those ideals. He said supporting Hamas is not progressive. Van, they're doing it right in front of your face, and they're winning and you're losing.
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0: The 9 First Warning Forecast, Channel 9 calling this a First Warning Weather Alert Day with some storms moving in this morning. A better chance of some storms later today, this afternoon. And some of those storms could be heavy. Well, you will have a high today of 86. All that should be moving out tonight as a cold front moves in. Partly cloudy skies, the overnight low tomorrow, 66, or tonight, 66. Then tomorrow, partly cloudy skies and a high of only 79 with a lot less humidity. Right now, 75 at 55 KRC, the talk station.
7: 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Highways, not bad to deal with early on this Tuesday morning. No weather issues as of yet. Inbound 74 is doing fine under 5 minutes. North Bend to the 75 ramp. Chuck Ingram, 55 KRC, the talk station.
0: KRC, the talk station, 631. Dan Carroll for Brian Thomas. And I was mistaken when I was talking to our last caller about the number of ships moving through the Strait of Hormuz, at least according to AI. I did that during the brief break there. And AI tells me before Operation Epic Fury was launched in February of this year, the Strait of Hormuz operated as the world's most critical maritime energy choke point. The normal flow of commercial ships. Between 70 to 135 commercial ships successfully transited the strait every single day, with an estimate of pre-war average of well over 100 vessels a day. This amounts to more than 30,000 transit operations per year. The waterway handled roughly 20 million barrels of crude oil and petroleum products a day, accounting for 20 to 27% of the global seaborne oil trade and nearly 20 to 30% of the global LNG, liquefied natural gas trade, going through the strait every day. Now, here's what CENTCOM says about the military strikes. U.S. forces struck Iranian military command centers, maritime capabilities, missile and drone launch sites, and air defense systems to degrade Iran's ability to continue attacking commercial vessels flowing through the Strait of Hormuz. Commercial vessel transits through the vital international maritime corridor continue. Since early May, CENTCOM forces have helped facilitate the transit of approximately 900 commercial vessels and 450 million barrels of crude oil. So since May, 900 vessels. So that's May, June, July, July 21st. So 900 vessels, May, June, July, in 3 months is not that much when you had averaging more than 100 per day. That's not that great of a number. We should be in the thousands. So the strait may be open, but it is literally a trickle of the commerce and economic activity that flows through there compared to what was going on pre-war. Maureen, good morning. You're on 55 KRC.
14: Good morning, Dan. I originally called to talk about Jay's phone call yesterday, wondering about whether Ohio's election data got breached. But I've been on hold to all this about the satellites. Satellites we have are Space Force, which has been significant. I listened to a panel of retired generals that talked about this subject, and they were talking about how we were able to actually read the badge on the Iranian soldiers that are guarding the uranium dust, and we can see who goes in and out of there. I mean, that's how precise this Space Force is. So we do have this ability that you're talking about. I don't know the strategy of why it's not moving along quicker, but I'm sure that's a really good reason. Far above my pay grade. But I do have utter confidence that we are going to win in this. And we do have amazing military and technology.
0: Yeah, absolutely. So, anyway. Absolutely we do. Yeah. And maybe I'm getting caught up in, you know, the old crutch used to be the fast food generation where, you know, we see television shows that are an hour long and everything is resolved in the, you know, wrapped up in a nice neat package in the span of an hour. It doesn't happen that way in reality. Doesn't happen that way in real life. So maybe I'm getting a little bit caught up in that. But and look, I there's no way I would ever downplay the ability of our military. Maybe I'm asking for a little bit too much. I think we have tremendous capabilities, and you know, going in and shutting down a military the size of what goes on in Iran, and again, very difficult, very rugged terrain, They've got a lot of mountainous areas. Mm-hmm. They've got assets that are hidden from view. And they've been, this is what, I mean, this is what this regime is all about, is about fighting war. So they've right. been on a different footing than we have for the last 40 years. And so is it going to be a tough, is it going to be a tough nut to crack? Absolutely. Your thoughts?
14: Yes. And we'll succeed. Yes.
0: And I we will succeed. Maureen, I'm on the same page with you there.
14: Yeah, but I also believe, and I've talked to Brian about this, that speaking of the uranium dust, I do believe it's going to be traced to Hillary and Obama as far as the uranium one. But that's a whole other story. But I've talked about that with Brian. We've got kind of a bet going there.
0: Yeah.
14: But anyway, back to Jay's phone call yesterday.
0: Okay.
14: Anybody that thinks that President Trump's address to the nation was a waste of time is utterly... They're ignorant of the fact, and they did not go to whitehouse.gov and look over those declassified documents, which I did do. And I also re-listened to his speech. And in reference to Jay's call yesterday, wondering about Ohio, President Trump did say tens of millions of voter data has been hacked, bought, stolen by China in 18 states. And those 18 states are Alaska, Arkansas, Colorado, Connecticut, District of Columbia, Florida, Georgia, Iowa, Kansas, Maryland, Michigan, New York, North Carolina, Ohio, Oklahoma, and Rhode Island. There's a few more. I don't have the whole 18. But those have all been compromised. That means they've got all our data. They're able to vote for us. If you ever, there are people I know that have gone to go vote, and they said, no, you've already voted. And they had not.
0: Yeah.
14: So I think election interference by a foreign government is an act of war. And I think that China's not the only country involved in this. Trump said in his speech that Iran, Venezuela, and then I also know Cuba, Serbia, and Italy are involved. And there's a Leonardo satellite in Italy that was complicit in the theft of our election. And speaking, going back to Space Force that we talked about in the beginning, they did capture, I believe, this whole, what's going on now is a sting operation. It's a strategic military operation, and Space Force gathered every vote that we cast in the 2020 election. They have the data, and it's going to be revealed.
0: Well,
14: and
0: Maureen, you know what? I think you're on to something. I hope you're right about that. And I've got some information coming up, and some articles I got to get to talking about information that was revealed in the documents that the president released. So I hope you stick around for that. But I'm way late for a break. Thank you so much for the phone call this morning. And you have yourself a great day. Thank you, Maureen. 638, 55 KRC, the talk station.
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0: 55 KRC, the talk station. One more day, not one more day, but today and tomorrow. Dan Carroll in for Brian Thomas. And looking forward to being here tomorrow. As I love being here today. Looking forward to talking with Tom Zawistowski at 7:30 this morning. And he's always a great guest to have on. Then Todd Bensman from the Heritage Foundation. That'll happen at about 8:05 today. The burn bags. One of the things that the president talked about during his speech to the nation, in addition to its general corruptibility, and Tim O'Brien wrote this in the PJ Media. One thing you can be sure of when it comes to the federal government is that it's probably not a good idea to trust federal employees to conceal your misdeeds. In the bureaucracy, good enough is the standard for quality work. And how many times have we heard that? Close enough, good enough for government work. So when Trump delivered his address to the nation July 16th, he brought attention to something we should know much more about, but don't yet, the discovery of burn bags, which Trump claims contains sensitive documents from the Obama administration. Trump said recently we found significant numbers of burn bags. This is a group of bags that were used to destroy information given by President Barack Hussein Obama to be burned. These bags were supposed to be at a different level by different people and incinerated, but it never happened. Maybe we got lucky. As the term implies, burn bags contain material that is slated for destruction, sending all of the former administration's secrets into that big shredder in the sky. But someone dropped the bag, and more than a few were left behind to be discovered by the second Trump administration in an FBI building. Now that Trump is sitting on a political treasure trove of data and information that can be used to expose the left, expect a distraction or two. Whenever the left panics, you can see some ginned up controversies over the allegations of Trump stealing our democracy, climate change, Christian nationalism, or all of the above. Given the seriousness of the potential contents of those burn bags, it wouldn't surprise me if the left goes even harder with its lies and wrap-up smears to try and take Trump out using the 25th Amendment of the Constitution. As a result of the Trump administration's discovery of the burn bags, the president ordered the Office of the DNI, Department of Justice, and the FBI and the CIA to review the documents, analyze them, and see if any laws were broken. The analysis will focus on the handling of the sensitive information and the chain of custody of the documents themselves and the contents of the documents that were never destroyed. It must be noted that simply finding some old burn bags doesn't mean something improper was done. The federal government uses burn bags as a matter of course to destroy sensitive materials that will no longer be kept on file. But the president believes that the bags of documents could unearth critical information that has been concealed from the public eye. And that's one of the big things about what the president said the other night, is that a lot of this information has been known for a long time, but the choice was made to conceal it from the public. And whenever that happens, that, of course, raises suspicion. 645, 55 KRC, the talk station.
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6: Channel 9 is calling this a first warning weather alert day with some heavy storms moving into the tri-state, possibly this morning, for sure by this afternoon, though, they say. Heavy winds, heavy rain, maybe a tornado, wind gusts up to 25 miles an hour, high today 86. All that moves out tonight as a cold front moves in, and an overnight low tonight 66. That should be nice. Lower humidity tomorrow, partly cloudy skies. And the nice air sticks around the rest of the week. Tomorrow's high only 79. Right now, 75 at 55 KRC, the talk station.
7: 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Highway traffic, that's not all that bad this morning. Southbound 75 had an accident on the ramp to 12th Street. That's now clear. Northbound 75, I'm not seeing any delays into downtown as of yet. Inbound 74, wide open at Montana. Chuck Ingram, 55 KRC, the talk station.
6: So our regular media, the national media, the CBSs of the world, the NBCs, the ABCs, CNN, despite what Stelter had to say yesterday. Joe, that cut, you got to admit, that cut from Stelter was pretty good. Talking about how CNN needs to be the one that goes in and looks at all this information and then distills it all down for you, because obviously you don't have the ability to do it for yourself. But places like the Federalist have been looking at the documents that was released by the White House. And Donald Trump talked about it the other night. And what they found was some interesting stuff as it relates to China. The Chinese plan to stoke Black Lives Matter riots and other social unrest in 2020, using the corporate media to launder the narrative in order to tank the election for President Donald Trump. According to documents released by the White House on Thursday, intelligence summaries from 2020, which were apparently hidden from the president at the time, show that the Chinese plan to encourage violent demonstrations and looting to increase the appearance of social unrest. All this ahead of the election, and to exploit U.S. Societal fissures and vulnerabilities, in part by alleging that white people hate black people. The Chinese were interested in inciting demonstrations and marches as evidence of racial divides, increasing the level of conflict between police and anti-racism activists, and feeding any sense that U.S. law enforcement represents or resents the USG and people of colors, according to one intelligence summary from a sensitive government agency. The document stated China had developed capabilities to project themes on these topics into social media, like TikTok, Facebook, Twitter, YouTube, and others, as well as mainstream media through a variety of overt and hidden influencers and media contributors. In other words, the document highlights the potential that the corporate media fueling race riots and unrest in 2020 were either knowingly pushing Chinese propaganda to alter the election or they were too dense to realize it. The media encouraged demands for a racial reckoning, corporate capitulation to the BLM mob, billions. And I remember I talked about this at the time, that BLM was going strong, and they were getting, in some cases, tens of millions of dollars from different corporate entities across the country. And for what? So these corporate entities could virtue signal to the rest of us how good they are, so they could avoid being targeted by the BLM folks, who in the eyes of our media could do no wrong. But of course, you know, we come to find out that that when they did come into a city, that they shook down not only the corporate entities, but the people for everything they were worth. Big rallies, got a lot of volunteers, able to siphon off a lot of money for themselves. They got one hell of a real estate portfolio out of it. And the people who run BLM are self-declared communists and socialists. They live like kings, but the people who supported them, the people who saw to it that they put themselves at risk by being out on the streets, confronting police, causing the unrest, the mostly peaceful demonstrations that we saw on CNN, those people walked away with nothing. In September of 2020, the Heritage Foundation highlighted the possibility of Chinese influence in the BLM riots. Heritage noted 95% of the riots were linked to BLM and pointed out evidence that Chinese activist groups were funding them, stating the U.S. government should connect the dots and investigate the extent of the Chinese Communist Party support for Black Lives Matter organization and the riots. 1 month later, when the argument started again, or started gaining steam again, only a few weeks from Election Day, Axios dutifully ran the headline, "Right-wing media falsely ties Black Lives Matter movement to Beijing." Of course they did. So just some of the documents that were in the trove of documents released by Trump the other night, of course, well, which our national media has zero interest. 655 at 55 KRC, the talk station.
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10: This is a Bloomberg Money Minute. Paramount Skydance was on the brink of closing its blockbuster $110 billion takeover of Warner Brothers Discovery. Not so fast. A federal judge granted a request from states challenging the deal to pause the tie-up for 2 weeks, saying it likely violates antitrust law. If Paramount doesn't close the deal by the end of September, the company has to pay late fees to Warner Brothers shareholders of about $7 million a day. Checking on your money, a rebound in chip makers is helping to lift stocks higher this morning. Tomorrow is the start of earnings season for big tech, with Google parent Alphabet up first. And shares of Kraft Heinz are on the rise this morning. The food giant has struck a deal with Disney. According to the Wall Street Journal, Disney will serve Kraft Heinz products at its properties throughout North America, and Kraft Heinz will be able to use Disney's characters on some goods in stores. It's part of a push by Kraft Heinz to breathe new life into its brands. Courtney Donahoe, Bloomberg Radio.
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21: The Pentagon says nearly 100 U.S. service members have been injured in the past 2 weeks amid renewed tensions with Iran. Pentagon spokesperson Sean Parnell said in a statement on X that the vast majority of injuries experienced were minor concussions. Parnell went on to say that 96% of them have returned to duty. Tropical Storm Bertha is threatening the Gulf Coast. The latest update from the National Hurricane Center puts the storm at about 125 miles south of Panama City, Florida, heading northwest with maximum sustained winds of 50 miles per hour. Bertha could bring heavy rain, winds, rip currents, and storm surge to the region. As it moves along the coast, the impacts could reach Louisiana Tuesday night into early Wednesday. The first full trailer for the next Avengers film is out, and fans can buy their tickets now. Avengers Doomsday will hit theaters December 18th. I'm Michael Kastner.
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1: With your 55 KRC Tri-State News Update, I'm Lee Mowen. The Fayetteville Perry School Board placed Superintendent Tim Carlier on leave Monday morning. Later that evening, in a special meeting, named Bill Garrett as the interim. An independent investigation is underway against Carlier over allegations of noncompliance with financial processes and procedures. Garrett will also maintain his current role as the superintendent of the Brown County Educational Service Center. He has worked with Western Brown and Fairfield local schools before. Meantime, as storms and heavy rain are predicted again for later today, the Ohio EMA are urging residents across the tri-state to prepare now. Sandy Mackey says to trim your loose branches near your homes, secure any loose items, and ensure you have a way to get weather warnings either through TV, a weather radio, or radio, including us here on 55KRC. Mackey also warns those to take alerts seriously. Your forecast is next on 55KRC. 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
28: Today is the 91st Warner Weather Alert Day as we get ready for a round of strong to severe thunderstorms. We'll see a batch of heavy rain coming through towards the end of the morning drive through the early afternoon, and also that potential for some severe weather embedded within that line. Additional showers and storms for this afternoon as the cold front pushes through. In between any shower or storm, expect warm, muggy conditions. Overnight will dry out and will be dry and cooler tomorrow with highs in the 70s. That's your 91st Morning Forecast. I'm meteorologist KJ Jacobs on 55KRC.
7: 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Starting to see some heavier volume northbound 75, Dixie towards Kyle's, and westbound 275, Ward's Corner towards Loveland. There's a wreck on 747 at Princeton Road, and a report of an accident on 48, just above 71. Chuck Ingram, 55KRC, the talk station.
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0: 55 KRC, the talk station. Dan Carroll for Brian Thomas. So glad to be here. Good morning at 7:06 on this Tuesday morning. Been talking a lot about, and great callers earlier this morning. I appreciate everyone that picked up the phone and called in this morning. We were talking about the documents that were released by the president on Thursday. And my buddy Joe Freed, who lives up in the Cleveland area, has seen this, and he took a look at some of the documents, and he's written books. He's got a book called Debunked, talking about the 2020 election. And he is a prolific writer on Substack. His Substack is free, by the way. Just go to JoeFreedCPASubstack.com. And he wrote a piece talking about the 2020 election and the fraud claims. And he writes, "We've heard it many times, according to so-called journalists, claims made by President Trump regarding the election cheating are unfounded, disproven, or debunked. And if you listen to any of the newscasts that came out before the president's speech, you heard all those words and more, right? No evidence, no evidence, no evidence. However, irrefutable evidence of large-scale 2020 election fraud exists. On Thursday, the president outlined four specific areas of election concern. I'd like to address one of them, corrupt Michigan voter registrations in the 2020 election. Trump said, even when significant evidence of fraud has been detected, it has been buried or covered up. The president is correct. Widespread evidence of Michigan fraud was detected before the 2020 election. After it was discovered and reviewed by the FBI, it was concealed by the Biden DOJ. I know this because I read it in numerous confidential DOJ email communications. Shortly before the 2020 election, a woman walked into a Muskegon County, Michigan election office and submitted 8,000 to 10,000 voter registration applications. An alert election clerk named Ann Meisch noticed that many of the applications were extremely suspicious, with birth dates, addresses, signatures that did not match the information on related driver's licenses. Meisch, Meisch and co-workers made a largely unsuccessful effort to verify the information by calling phone numbers on questionable applications. The matter was then turned over to Muskegon local police and state authorities, including Secretary of State Jocelyn Benson and Attorney General Dana Nessel. They briefly investigated the matter before the probe was turned over to the FBI. It was then squelched by the Biden Department of Justice. The story went dark for almost 3 years until the Gateway Pundit published a series of articles based on state and city police reports. Here's a short recap of the GP reporting, followed by some confidential information that has not been widely reported. The woman who submitted the registration applications has the name of Brianna Hawkins and was paid $11,150 per week. $1,150 per week, and given a rental car to a reloadable pay card. Her job was to register voters and help them use the registration to get ballots. The company she worked for was a Tennessee organization with the name GBI Strategies. It had numerous branches and activities in many areas of Michigan and in other locations in the United States. GBI had very close ties to high-ranking Democrats and left-leaning groups. A police investigation, stated or implied, in 2018, GBI was paid $188,000 by the Democrat Senatorial Campaign Committee, $1,571,000 by the Doug Jones for Senate Committee, and $657,000 by the left-wing New American Jobs Fund. During their investigation, police found several semi-automatic rifles joined with suppressors and optics and customized pistols. Why they were there is a mystery. Police found dozens of new phones and hundreds of prepaid payment cards Why hundreds? Were people being paid with cards if they registered and voted? GBI employees told police that they never advocated that people vote for Joe Biden or any particular candidate. However, police saw a script in the GBI office that encouraged people to vote for Joe Biden. City police went door to door to confirm that the registration forms possessed by GBI were fraudulent. Ruth Johnson, a former state senator and former secretary of state, stated, "My estimate is over 800,000 ballot applications were sent to non-qualified voters in Michigan." To fully understand the scale of this corruption and the significance of the phony registrations, you need to know how easily they can be converted into votes. Although Michigan law requires a voter to request a ballot application, Benson ignored the law, and she automatically mailed out 7.7 million ballot applications to everyone who was a registered or who was registered, including 4 million who were not planning to vote, absentee, and those with the phony registrations obtained by GBI. To get a ballot application, no ID was required. The only voting safeguard in Michigan was signature matching. However, Secretary of State Jocelyn Benson unlawfully told election clerks throughout Michigan to presume that signatures matched. Fortunately, Ann Meisch, the woman who discovered the scandal, ignored Benson's unlawful instructions. So the Secretary of State tells all these clerks to just presume that the signatures match, and that's good. Again, good enough for government work. How many times have we heard that? 4 months after the election, Benson's instructions were ruled to be illegal by a state judge. The mainstream media ignored that ruling, and no appeal was filed by the Secretary of State. Before the 2020 election, FBI agents knew that the real number of phony registrations could be several times larger than 8,000 to 10,000 registrations originally reported. I have the specific names of those agents, but will not report them here. At least one official reported that the number of phony registrations could change the election results. Nevertheless, Richard Pilger, the man in charge of the DOJ's election crimes branch, blocked any investigation of the matter prior to election certification. So Joe Fried comes now to his conclusion. Joe Fried has concluded that registration applications were obtained by GBI in multiple cities in Michigan and elsewhere. It's clear some of the registrations were fabricated or obtained by trickery. In some instances, legitimate registrations may have been obtained, but via illegal financial inducements. When the Secretary of State auto-mailed ballot applications to 7.7 million registrants, the people with phony registrations also received ballot applications. Because 4 million voters did not expect to receive a ballot application because they never asked for one, those applications ended up in the trash cans and landfills and were easily available to political operatives. The registrants, the real ones and the phony ones, could fill out the application forms and obtain ballots without showing identification. Because of the instruction of Jocelyn Benson, all signatures on ballot applications were presumed to be legitimate. A review of the FBI and DOJ correspondence shows that some officials were very concerned about GBI and wanted to investigate before the 2020 election. However, Richard Pilger, head of the Election Crimes Branch, blocked any such investigation until after the election, perhaps fearing that such an investigation would give credibility to Trump's claim of election fraud. How many Michigan votes were created by GBI? How many were produced by Jocelyn Benson's unlawful mass mailing of ballot applications and by her unlawful signature instructions? It is impossible to know. That's why it was wrong to certify the 2020 Michigan election. And so that is the kind of deep dive. And look, Joe Fried is a guy who has been on this from the very beginning. So a lot of this stuff was not new to him. but it simply verifies the information that he's already had and has written books about. And this is the kind of reporting that should be going on every day by CBS, by ABC, by NBC. For all we know, they have people who are looking into it and have this information, but they are not choosing to report it to you. 716, 55 KRC, the talk station.
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0: Channel 9 says it is a first warning weather alert day with some storms moving into the tri-state this morning and continuing till this afternoon. Some of those storms could be severe with some heavy winds, heavy rain, maybe an isolated tornado. Wind gusts around 25 miles an hour. Today's high 86. Should move out tonight and a cold front moves in. The overnight low tonight 66. Not as humid tomorrow under partly cloudy skies with a high of 79. Right now, 75 at 55 KRC, the talk station.
13: 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Starting to see some heavier volume northbound 75, Dixie towards Kyle's, and westbound 275, Ward's Corner towards Loveland. There's a wreck on 747 at Princeton Road and a report of an accident on 48. Just above 71. 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
0: I know that last article was a little long, but I think Joe Freed does a great job talking about the data that was released in the documents. And we need a lot more of that, and a lot more reporting about what. And when I find it, I'm going to bring it to you. I told you earlier today I had some food news. And this one to me was a little bit surprising. Joe, you might find this surprising as well. There is a major grocery store chain out there that when it comes to price beats places like Walmart and Aldi, as of course everyone is looking for relief from high prices and looking to get the best deal they can, especially when it comes to groceries. Shoppers, in this piece from Fox Business News, shoppers looking to stretch their grocery budgets may want to take a closer look at Kroger. Yes, Kroger, the Ohio-based grocer, has the cheapest store-brand grocery basket in a new price comparison of the four major U.S. grocery chains. New study from Restaurant Furniture Plus compared the cost of 15 store-brand essentials at Kroger, Walmart, Aldi, and Albertsons. Doesn't Kroger own Albertsons, Joe? They might, I don't know. But they looked at Kroger, Walmart, Aldi, and Albertsons. And they looked at things like milk, bread, eggs, chicken breasts, spaghetti, canned beans, and baking items. For those things, Kroger ranked number one with a total basket cost of $30. The grocer had the lowest price in 10 of the 15 items analyzed, and more than any other retailer in the study. Kroger operates roughly 1,229 grocery stores across 16 states, also offered the lowest price on several pantry staples, including canned diced tomatoes, spaghetti, sugar, as well as a dozen large eggs. Walmart came in second with a basket total of $30.95, followed by Aldi at $33.15, and Albertsons was at $35.58. So a $30 grocery cart of food at Kroger costs 95 cents less than Walmart. What, $2.15 or $3.15 less than Aldi, and almost $6 less than Albertsons. However, Aldi's store brand dairy products stood out as a particularly strong value, the study noted. Survey did not include Costco, Trader Joe's, Piggly Wiggly. Trader Joe's was excluded because it did not carry some of the items in the comparison, while Costco's bulk model made the single item price comparisons difficult, Southern Living reported. The finding comes as many Americans continue to feel the squeeze at the grocery store. Food prices have climbed 32% over the past 5 years, pushing more than one in four working age Americans into credit card debt to cover regular grocery bills, according to a new Urban Institute study released Monday. Groceries are one of the largest household budget items for families. Over the past 5 years, food costs have increased substantially, the report said. This means that families today face persistently higher prices when they go to the grocery store, and food affordability remains a key concern for many. So that's a pretty good study, right? I'm actually, if I would have had to wager on that, I think, Joe, I might have lost that wager that Kroger was going to have the best prices on that kind of stuff. Yeah, I would think, and there's an Aldi close to the Kroger that we go to the Kroger on a regular. My wife doesn't want to go anywhere else. But no, there's some things that we do get at Aldi that are very appealing and that I like a lot. But yeah, if you want to get the best value, the best deal on when it comes to shopping for your food, do your Krogering. So there's a no cost to Kroger on that little endorsement right there. 7:25, we got Tom Zawistowski, straight ahead, right after this on 55KRC, the talk station.
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0: The 9 First Warning Forecast, Channel 9 calling this a weather alert day, first weather alert day. Heavy storms moving in this morning, sticking around this afternoon, could become severe. Heavy rain, heavy wind, all that good stuff. A high today of 86. All that moves out tonight, and as a cold front moves in, that brings some nice temperatures. An overnight low tonight, 66. A lot less humid tomorrow, and a high of only 79 with partly cloudy skies. Right now, 75 at 55 KRC, the talk station.
17: 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Highway traffic continues to look pretty good. The worst I can find at the moment is a broken down northbound 71 just after you get past Dana on the right-hand side. Wrecks, though, on the Beachmont Levee after 32 and 747 at Princeton. Chuck Ingram, 55 KRC, the talk station.
0: Coming up on, it is 7:30 on this Tuesday morning. And always great to talk to our next guest, Tom Zawistowski of We the People Convention.org. And Tom, how are you doing this morning? You are in the northern part of Ohio, are you not, sir?
18: Yeah, I'm in Akron.
0: Akron.
18: And we're certainly been getting the smoke up here, for sure.
0: Tell me about that, because over the last couple of days, I was driving in this morning, and I felt like I could taste that little bit of smokiness in my mouth. But I think you guys are getting it a lot worse up north, given your proximity to Canada there.
18: Yeah, and even the rains that we got on Saturday, which gave us a break – After I was over, you know, it came back pretty strong. I was yesterday outside doing some things, and it smelled like I was at a campground. You know, you could smell the, you know, the burning timber type smell. And I mean, I'm just angry because this is you talk about man-made global warming. Well, this is man-made malfeasance that's creating a disaster for hundreds of millions of Americans, and it's like nobody's saying anything about it. This shouldn't be happening. And in Ohio, there's businesses being affected. I had an email I put out last Friday that showed that Cedar Point had to shut down because of the smoke.
0: Really?
18: Well, if you're Cedar Point, your season is pretty small, right? Because of our weather. So you only have like so many days that you're really making money. And for them to have to shut down the park, I mean, it's you couldn't even see, you know, the rides. And so how much did that cost them? Well, where did they go to get reimbursed for this, you know, that was done to them by Canada? And where's Mike DeWine? And where's our other officials, you know, saying, hey, wait a minute, this is wrong. You've got to stop this because it's because of Canada not doing the things they should be doing to control their forests. It's bad forest management, just like in California.
0: Yeah. If the general flow of air was blowing, let's say, to the north, northeast, then maybe we might not be experiencing these problems. But I read over the weekend that there are more than 900 wildfires burning in Canada. Look, Canada's got a lot of forests. I think Canada has more forests than any other country on earth. So I think it behooves them to have good forest management. But it seems to me that maybe they really have a lack of firefighting ability. Are you aware of any U.S. efforts to, you know, have we sent some tankers, some equipment, some personnel up there to help them deal with these fires?
18: This is a point that's nuts, okay? They haven't even asked us. They haven't even requested it, but you know what happens? There was a congressman who used to be a forest firefighter, uh-huh. And he did a post that said, whenever we have a fire in the United States, Canada loves to send their people to help us because we pay them to come do it. But now they don't want to pay us to come help their fire. And here's the thing that's there's a congressman from Michigan wrote a letter to Carney that the prime minister said, we were told last year that this would be treated with urgency. It was not. We were told the causes: chronic underinvestment and forest thinning, fuel reduction, and pre-prescribed burns, along with inadequate enforcement against arson, were being addressed. The letter read, they were not adequately enough to matter to the people we represent. Provincial leaders have offered excuses instead of results, and in some cases have openly dismissed the health of American citizens as an inconvenience to their own summer. That attitude is unacceptable from a neighbor and an ally. They don't care, Dan. They're doing this. It's malfeasance. And Trump has now said he's going to charge them tariffs to pay for this. But my question is, How do the Cedar Points of the world, how do the hospitals that have had so many more people coming in because of breathing difficulties get reimbursed? How does this trickle down? Because that's what your representatives should be doing, is protecting us against an assault.
0: Well, no, I mean, you make a great point. And what court would have jurisdiction over that? What court would be able to, you know, find Canada in the wrong and order a payment? I think of litigation like that, that would take years and years and years. So any relief that is going to come in a timely manner, you can probably pretty much forget about that ever happening. So, I mean, I don't know. Are the forest fires up there, are they arson? Are they an act of God? And if they're an act of God with a lightning strike or something like that, then I don't know how you, I don't know how you hold them accountable. But it's a terrible. And I feel for you, man. I mean, you're getting, you know, we don't have it that bad right here in Cincinnati. I think over the weekend was probably the first day that we noticed some haziness in the sky, and I could sort of feel it a little bit. Luckily, I don't have breathing issues, so it's not an issue for me. But when you talk about the medical side of it and the the ailments and the consequences that come along with that. I mean, that is a very real thing.
18: Hey, the Guardians game was canceled on Friday night.
0: Was it really?
18: What does that cost? Yes. I mean, the zoos, our zoos were closed. How much is this affecting police officers and people that have to be out in the weather? I mean, it's serious stuff. And where's Mike DeWine? Where's that strongly worded letter, from the governor of Ohio to Canada saying,
0: Don't hold your breath on that.
18: Yeah, right, because he doesn't care about Ohioans, right? I guess if we were Haitians, maybe it was down there in Springfield that Haitians were being affected, he'd write something. What do you think, Dan?
0: I think you were right on the money right there. If his friends in Springfield were being affected by this, he'd be all over TV, outraged about it. Tom, stay right there. We got to get to a quick break, and we'll continue on 736, 55 KRC, the talk station.
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0: The 9 First Warning Forecast, a weather alert day today with some heavy storms moving into the tri-state this morning, hanging around this afternoon. Some of those storms could possibly be severe. We'll have a high today of 86. All that moves out tonight. Cold front comes in. The overnight low 66. Should be nice tomorrow. Partly cloudy skies and a high of 79. Right now, 75 at 55 KRC, the talk station.
27: 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Highway traffic continues to look pretty good. The worst I can find at the moment is a broken down northbound 71 just after you get past Dana on the right-hand side. Wrecks, though, on the Beachmont Levee after 32 and 747 at Princeton. Chuck Ingram, 55 KRC, the talk station.
0: All right, 55 KRC, the talk station. We continue on with our buddy Tom Zolastowski of WeThePeopleConvention.org. And Tom, let me get your thoughts on what's happening right now with the governor's race here in Ohio. I'm seeing a lot of reporting as it relates to the polls, and that either they are neck and neck, or I'm seeing some reporting that Amy Acton has a slight lead over Vivek Ramaswamy. And I think to myself, number one, how can that possibly be true? Number two, I saw today where Vivek Ramaswamy put out a 10-point list of the things that he wants to do for Ohio. And I think this is a good

0: all of them. We don't believe you anymore. Actions speak louder than words. I said to Vivek, I handed Vivek Ramaswamy in February a plan to get a reform, not a repeal, a reform of property taxes on the ballot in November, because that would show people that he could lead and that we were taking action. And he was all for it until he picked Rob McCauley as lieutenant governor, and then the Columbus cartel convinced him, oh, you don't really want to burn your political capital before you get elected. We'll do that in January. So then what does Tom Zawistowski do, Dan? You know this. I go to them and say, you got this extra money. People, the number one reason people are going to decide who they vote for in November is the economy and inflation and cost of living. A Fox poll came out in June, said 43% of Ohio voters are going to decide who to vote for based on cost of living. I wrote to Vivek, I wrote to McCauley, I wrote to Alex T, I wrote to Alma, said, here's the easiest political thing you could ever do. You have $1.5 billion more money than you need in the budget. Give us a fuel tax holiday. Give us our money back between now and the end of the year to show people that you will take action, that you actually give a damn. And what did they do? Nothing. They're losing because they're all talk and no action, Dan.
1: Let me ask you this, to your way of thinking, is the fuel I'm not convinced that eliminating or lifting the fuel tax is really a solution that's going. First of all, it's not a solution. It's a Band-Aid, and it doesn't really. I don't think it really has any long term consequences. I understand the immediate relief that it would bring, but I don't know that it. That lifting the fuel tax for that, even for a short period of time or whatever length of time, would produce the desired results.
0: It's not about the fuel tax. Just like the property tax isn't about property taxes, it's about reforming local government. The fuel tax isn't about the fuel tax. What it's about is the sons of SOBs took $1.5 billion more money than they need from us, and I had to figure out how the hell did we get it back and get it back quick. And the fastest way to get it back is every time you fill up your gas tank. And that's what it was about. It's about you took too much of our money, give some back. So what did they do, Dan? They didn't give any of it back. They spent it all. They spent it all. And now I find out that not only did we have $1.5 billion collected more in taxes on us, mostly income tax, it was $1.8 billion. And then it's worse, Dan. Then it's worse. Then there's $800 million of money that was budgeted that we didn't need because of cuts and things like that, and because of some of the fraud that we cut. So now there's 1.8 plus 800 million. That's $2.46 billion. They haven't given us a dime. A dime. That's what the fuel tax is about. It's just a matter of, hey, we're hurting. And if I could save $100 a month on my gas, yeah, that's not going to solve all my problems, but it's going to make me feel like the Republicans care about me and the future, and that they're actually going to do something. So if they can put out 10 points till the cows come home, but how many of your listeners believe they're going to do any of them?
1: All right, Tom, stay right there. We got to get to another quick break, and I've got some more questions for you, and we'll do that right after this. 55 KRC, the talk station.
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9: The 9 First Warning forecast, some storms moving into the tri-state this morning could hang around this afternoon. Some could be severe, so you need to be aware of that as you go throughout the day. Today's high, 86. Skies should clear up tonight. Well, yeah, they should clear up tonight as a cold front moves in. The overnight low, 66. Then partly cloudy tomorrow and a little bit nicer with a high of 79. Right now, 76 at 55 KRC, the talk station.
10: 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Northbound 75, you're on and off the brakes. Buttermilk towards Kyle's. Northbound 471 now beginning to fill in a bit on the bridge. Eastbound on 74, I'm going to check into some slow traffic I'm seeing above North Bend. There's a wreck on the Beachmont Levee after 32 and on 747 at Princeton. 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
9: 7:50 on this Tuesday morning. As we continue on with Tom Zolastowski, We the People Convention.org. And Tom, I find it distressing in the extreme that that Vivek Ramaswamy is using the same team that was used by John Kasich. The last thing I want is a governor who's going to do anything in the manner that John Kasich would. But I am seeing a lot of posts now and a lot of commercials by the Republican Party here in Ohio attacking Amy Acton for what may be suggesting that she has a serious drinking problem, suggesting that she can't hold a job. I guess they went back and looked at her record, and I guess over the last number of years she hasn't held a job in more than 18 months. So they're attacking her for that. And to your way of thinking, is that an effective strategy and a way to attack Amy Acton?
11: Yeah, I'm glad to see that. I mean, Stan, she's pathetic.
9: She's horrible.
11: Isn't qualified to be anything, okay? And I said to Vivek months ago, I said, all you guys got to do is go all the video. Remember, they had a press conference every freaking day during COVID, and she looked like an idiot every day. I said, I would be running those every day. That's all you have to do. Just run those every day. People understand. So why aren't they winning? Why can't they get over this? And it was such a pathetic candidate who doesn't even have that much money. And it's because they're not really engaged with the people in their base. Take the data center thing, Dan. You and I have been talking about that. Mm-hmm. I'm a proponent. I'm trying to educate people about they're not as dangerous as they're trying to scare you into believing and all that. But I have said to Vivek and to everyone else in the Republican Party, the left is dividing us. Our base is really divided. I'm talking about the Trump MAGA base is divided about data centers because the Republicans refuse to lead. Vivek should be the one saying, I hear you on data centers. We're going to be the solution. I'm going to make sure they don't raise your electric prices. I'm going to make sure they're safe. I'm going to hold them accountable. The Republican Party will make sure we make safe data centers and that you benefit. They're not doing any of that. And so we are in serious danger of losing to someone as pathetic as Amy Acton in November because we don't know how to lead. And that's what I'm most afraid of, because our base, you know what I'm hearing from the grassroots, and your listeners can chime in. I'm sure they'll let you know. I'm hearing lots of people in our base saying, I'm just not going to vote. I'm just set up.
9: Yeah,
11: you
9: and I have definitely covered that ground before, and that is simply not the way to go. The idea that you will simply stay home, not vote because you're disgusted with, and then look, there, and you just laid out several reasons in the short time that we've been talking this morning about why people like me and you and people who want to see real conservative values brought to the statehouse in Columbus. As we're really tiring of Mike DeWine and the constant stream of terrible ideas that he is bringing to the fore as he gets ready to exit the stage. But are too many people holding their hopes on when these two finally get on the debate stage together? Because I fully expect him to wipe the floor with her. But if he follows the advice of the John Kasich people, then he will take it easy on her. And I don't think that is an effective strategy at all. I mean, he needs... Vivek Ramaswamy has every ability to just make her look completely foolish if they stand on stage.
11: So guess what? If I'm advising Amy Acton, that never happens. I just never debate him. Right? That's what you do. You know, you protect against that kind of stuff. You touched on a really important point just a second ago that I want to get on.
9: Okay.
11: Are you hearing what I'm hearing? And our good friend Matt Meyer just wrote a Substack yesterday or the day before talking about, well, you know, if Amy Acton won, it'd probably be good for Republicans.
9: Oh, for God's sake.
11: They would act more conservative to stop her than they would if a Republican won. There are people in Columbus who want Amy Acton to win because they keep their power and they don't have to be the conservatives they claim they are. That's the problem. They're phonies. Rhino means Republican in name only. That's the Columbus cartel. And Vivek needs to distance himself from them. And instead,
9: I agree. I think you're 100% right on that. It's not too late, I think, for Vivek to turn his ship around and maybe decide to head a different direction. Tom, we got to run. The time always flies by whenever you're on, my friend. People want to find out more about you. Where can they go? WeThePeopleConvention.org.
11: Yeah, and on X at TomZ, WTPC, same with Truth and Getter and, you know, all those things. TomZ, WTPC, I post fairly often during the day, so tune in.
9: Tom, thank you, brother. We'll talk again soon. Appreciate it. And there you go. Tom Zawistowski. Make sure you check him out. 756, 55 KRC, the talk station.
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14: This is the Bloomberg Money Minute. Nike would have liked a different ending to the World Cup. Spain triumphed over Argentina with both teams facing off in Adidas gear. Each of them had beaten France and England in the semifinals, which are Nike teams. Having their teams fall short means missing out on a windfall of fans splurging on merchandise. The athletic wear company has been under ongoing pressure to rebound from an extended bout of slower than normal sales growth. Getting you ready for your trading day, stocks are heading for gains on the back of chip makers. NASDAQ futures leading the way, rising 1.2%. And data centers in the U.S. will account for about 20% of the nation's electricity consumption in 2035, according to a Bloomberg analysis. That's up from close to 6% today. In states such as Virginia and Texas, where data centers are concentrated, their share of electricity use will be even higher. Surging demand from AI data centers is already straining electric grids. Courtney Donahoe, Bloomberg Radio.
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32: Tropical Storm Bertha is bringing rain and wind along the Gulf Coast. The latest update from the National Hurricane Center puts the storm at about 110 miles south-southwest of Panama City, Florida, heading northwest with maximum sustained winds of 50 miles per hour. President Trump will attend the dignified transfer of 2 American soldiers killed in the Iranian attacks in Jordan over the weekend. The dignified transfer will take place today at Dover Air Force Base. 19-year-old Isabella Gonzalez of Texas was killed on Friday, while 25-year-old Tyler Freehan of Hawaii died on Saturday. The merger between Paramount Skydance and Warner Brothers Discovery is on hold because of a lawsuit filed by Washington and several other states. More from Brad Ford.
33: Washington State Attorney General Nick Brown says the court agreed the proposed merger puts the public's interest at risk and raises serious questions about compliance with antitrust law. The suit alleges the merger would substantially reduce competition.
32: I'm Michael Kastner.
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0: Wave 355 KRC Tri-State News Update. I'm Lee Mowen. It's 6 to 9 years in prison for Sean Kidder, the man who intentionally blew up an Elberon Avenue apartment building back in March 2025. Prosecutors say he tampered with his gas line to the stove before igniting the room. Kidder was facing eviction at the time for not paying his rent. Four people were injured, six were displaced, and the apartment building was destroyed. The Fayetteville Parish School Board placing Superintendent Tim Carlier on leave early Monday morning, and in a special meeting later that night, named Bill Garrett as the interim. An independent investigation is underway against Carlier over allegations of noncompliance with financial processes and procedures. Garrett, who has worked with Western Brown and Fairfield Local before, will also maintain his current role as the superintendent of the Brown County Educational Service Center. Fayetteville Parish alumnus Carlier was with the district for 19 years. Your forecast is next on 55 KRC, the talk station.
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2: Tri-State Weather. Today is the 91st Morning Weather Alert Day as we get ready for a round of strong to severe thunderstorms. We'll see a batch of heavy rain coming through towards the end of the morning drive through the early afternoon, and also that potential for some severe weather embedded within that line. Additional showers and storms for this afternoon as the cold front pushes through. In between any shower or storm, expect warm, muggy conditions. Overnight will dry out and will be dry and cooler tomorrow with highs in the 70s. That's your 91st morning forecast. I'm meteorologist KJ Jacobs on 55 KRC.
3: 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Southbound 75, brake lights continue to build through Lachlan. Northbound 75, heading out of Erlanger into the cut and out of St. Bernard towards the lateral. Southbound 71, heaviest coming out of Kenwood down the hill to Red Bank. There's a wreck on the Beachmont Levee after 32. Chuck Ingram, 55 KRC, the talk station.
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13: KRC, the talk station, 8:06 on this Tuesday morning. Dan Carroll in for Brian Thomas. And I got to tell you, I've been looking forward to this day for a long time. Todd Benzman was a great guest on my show for many different appearances. And I called him one time and I said, hey, man, I said, I got a show coming up. Or I guess we texted. But he said, I can't right now because I'm working for the Trump administration. And I said, hey, brother, I said, rock on. I said, when you're done, I want you back on the show. And he has just recently stepped away from the Trump administration, working now as a senior research fellow for the Border Security and Immigration Center, or Center at the Heritage Foundation. And it is my great honor to welcome back Todd Bensman. And Todd Bensman, how are you, sir? It's great to have you back on the radio here in Cincinnati.
11: That's doing great. I'm glad to have a voice back.
13: thank you.
11: Coordinated communications there.
13: Yeah. If you can, give me a general description and overview of the kind of work you were doing with the Trump administration.
11: So I was senior advisor to the director of ICE and the Border Czar, and also DHS in general, you know, and I did also a stint in the National Counterterrorism Center. Different elements of the same mission set. Mm-hmm. So you know, I was doing a lot on the mass deportation program, how to get that done faster, quicker, and proposing other kinds of fixes to weld the gates shut at the border so that another administration can't undo what happened here in the Trump administration, and working on the counter-cartel campaign out of the National Counterterrorism Center in McLean.
13: So did you work closely with Tom Homan then?
11: I did.
13: Yeah. What's that like? What's it like being around him on a regular basis?
11: Well, I would have liked to have been around him a lot more because a guy like that is really busy. And sometimes, you know, you'd go through long periods where you just could barely raise him on something that was important. But he always got back to me. So it may have taken a while. In fact, I just talked to him again last night. So it is episodic with a guy like that, a leader like that.
13: Yeah, I just think he's terrific. I've had the chance to talk to him a few times when he was with the Heritage Foundation, and the guy, I think, is totally passionate about the work he does, especially when it comes to securing the border, because I mean, he's seen up close and personal the human cost of what happens when we have the kind of border chaos that we had under the Biden administration. And you and I talked a lot during that period of time about the kind of chaos and just the absolute devastation that was going on a human scale there along the border. When you talk about the people whose lives were lost coming across there, when you talk about the property owners who on a daily basis had all kinds of trash, all kinds of drugs, all kinds of sometimes dead bodies on their property. Give me a contrast and comparison to what the border was like then during that time as compared to what it's like now.
11: Well, imagine a Super Bowl football stadium, mm-hmm. all the way full, 70,000 and up, people crammed in. Three of those every single month were pouring in over the border and being allowed in to stay forever. That happened for 4 years straight, three Super Bowl stadiums a month allowed in. So today, you have something that equals out to about 250,000 on average. So today you have about 5,000 a month trying the border and none of them getting in, all being turned around. So it went from, you know, a quarter of a million a month to zero. And we've never had a border like this ever. I mean, by every metric, we've never seen a border like this. Yeah, some people probably get through and get through the cordon and get through into the interior, but then there's a mass deportation operation going on from the border all the way into the interior, and your odds of staying are not that great, not like they were.
13: So I guess that for those whose job it is to be on the border every day, how much has their situation improved? What is life like for them right now? I remember several years ago, at a television station I was working out here locally in Cincinnati, Fox 19, we had a guy come to the station, and he came from El Paso, Texas. And I said, what kind of news did you cover in El Paso, Texas? He said, I spent a lot of time at the border talking about the cartels, the drug running operations, the, you know, all the illegals coming across. And I said, dude, I said, you're going to be bored here because we don't have anything like that going on here in Cincinnati. Although even here in Cincinnati and in parts of Ohio, we have felt the influx of illegal aliens coming here. And thank God we have guys like Butler County Sheriff Richard Jones, who have been very strong in the enforcement area on that. And I talked about how he was going to be bored here. And I would imagine that the boredom factor may be up quite a bit because of how quiet things are along the southern border right now. Not that it's over by any means, but just a day-to-day life for the people who are there every single day, it has to have proved immensely.
11: Yeah, you got that right. Boredom is their biggest sort of problem to cope with now. I mean, I've been down there since, of course, the border shut down. The border closed, it got like this on the very first day. On you can trace it to January 20th, 21st. It took one day to close it all down. It was never some big, you know, comprehensive immigration reform to fix a broken system or some big Senate bill that they were saying are root causes in other countries that take 30 years to fix. Nothing like that. All you had to do is just turn them all around. That's it. Nobody wants to drop 10 grand to get turned around and lose your 10 grand. So if you're not letting anyone in, you're staying home. The people are staying home. And really what happens is, you know, there's still drug smuggling and yes, people are still trying to get across. And when, you know, a drug load comes anywhere near a border patrol sector, every dude in there is just running and gunning to go get a piece of the action. So you got like, you know, swarms of border, nothing to do border patrol agents, you know, jumping on that one load that's coming across. So that's doing pretty good, too. The drug interdiction stuff is happening pretty well because, you know, you got all these guys that are, you know, not doing a lot.
13: Yeah, when you see ICE doing their enforcement operations in various parts around the country, we have a steady mantra now by the left, by the Democrats, by those who are running for office, by many elements of the national media that constantly malign ICE as being ill-trained, ill-equipped, don't know what they're doing, violating civil rights, all the rest of it. When you see that kind of reporting about what these ICE officers are doing in the performance of their duties, trying to round up the, I mean, we're talking about murderers, drug dealers, rapists, child molesters of the absolute worst kind. And these people are portrayed as innocent victims who were just minding their own business, and all of a sudden they're seized upon by these ICE agents. When you see that constant mantra being played out on a daily basis, what do you think about the people who are constantly putting that narrative out there?
11: Well, I've come to believe that that is part of a very well orchestrated, well thought out propaganda war that the left is carrying out in order to undercut support for ICE interior deportation. That reminds me, the whole thing really reminds me more than anything else, but bear with me here for a second, of what Israel faced when it was trying to wipe out Hamas in Gaza. The way Hamas would always work this is they would fire a rocket from a playground, knowing that the Israelis would have to strike it. The strike would kill some people, and they had videographers out there filming the bloody bodies and then pushing it out on social media saying, look at these monsters, what mm-hmm. they did. And that actually was incredibly effective, and it's very hard to undo for a government like Israel or for an agency like ICE, which is out there finally doing the normal job that Congress says they have to do. And you have these ruckus groups all organized all across the country that are attacking them with vehicles, with fireworks, with baseball bats, with everything, just attacking, attacking, attacking. And when they respond, as police will always do, you can't just be attacked and not get the attacker down on the ground, that gets videotaped and that gets pushed all around on social media, and it looks, makes them look terrible. Then they say, well, these are Nazi thugs carrying out a genocide. And I don't know what the answer to that is, except to, because Israel never could get over that. I mean, they lost a lot of global support.
13: Mm-hmm.
11: And so that's kind of what I said. It's a blame the victim thing, you know, like a domestic violence guy, you know, you're arresting somebody for domestic violence and he tells you, well, she made me do it, where, you know, she was mouthy and she made me do it, you know, or a rapist saying, well, she wore a short skirt, so what do you expect? That's what you're seeing with ICE all over the country. And it's really a difficult public relations wicked problem to unravel.
13: Todd Bensman, stay right there. We got to get to a quick break, and we'll continue on the other side here on 55 KRC, the talk station.
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13: The 9-1st warning forecast, some severe weather possibly moving into the tri-state today, so you got to keep an eye out for that this afternoon. Some heavy rain, heavy wind, all kind of stuff like that. 86 for the high. Skies should be pretty clear tonight. The overnight low 66, so that ain't bad at all. Right now it is 77 at 55 KRC, the talk station.
19: 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Highway traffic continues slow, southbound 75 through Lachlan and northbound 75, Buttermilk towards Dixie. There's an accident inbound on the Beachmont Levee after 32 that's slowing traffic on both. Chuck Ingram, 55 KRC, the talk station.
13: 55 KRC, the talk station. Dan Carroll talking with Todd Bensman of the Heritage Foundation, most recently of the Trump administration, working on border issues. I want to ask you, Todd, about a piece you recently wrote talking about securing America's borders and the next step. One of the next steps ought to be cracking down on lawyers who engage in widespread asylum fraud. But before I get to that, I want to ask you about the issue of the missing children and the 300, 400,000 missing children that came across during the Biden administration. And I was watching, I don't know what I was watching, but this number of 300,000 or 400,000 missing children is another issue in the media that constantly gets downplayed. And some are even suggesting that Tom Homan is lying about this. And I think the administration, Tom Homan, has said they've recently recovered over 100,000 of these kids. We recently had indictments right here in Ohio of people who were sponsoring these kids, bringing them in and subjecting them to traffic and God knows what horrors. But the notion of the administration lying about the number of missing and exploited children that came across, are they lying about that, or is the media just simply downplaying that and making it sound like it's not that big of a deal?
11: No, of course it's true. Those children were lost in the system. The Biden administration never had a tracking bureaucracy to make sure that the foster parents that were signing up to bring these kids to their homes actually did that, and following up to make sure that the kids were okay afterwards. They just never did it. Mm-hmm. And there were several hundred thousand that they just lost track of. So the priority there was for the Trump administration to just find out what happened to them. Were they exploited? Are they okay? Were they sex trafficked or labor trafficked? Where are they? And that has been very systematic, very successful. I think the administration, the latest number I heard is about 150,000 have now been located. We picked up their trail and figured out where they are. That's very good news to even know that they're safe, to discount that they didn't get trafficked or something terrible happened to them. Most of them, we have learned, were not exploited. We're not labor trafficked or sex trafficked. They were just simply brought into the country, given to a foster person who was often just paid money. And then they moved on to their regular families that were hiding here in the country, or friends, or, you know, old next door neighbors or whatever, and, you know, went to work, went to school, got on with things after being able to abuse the system that Biden had set up. But plenty of them did get sex trafficked, mm-hmm. and labor trafficked. Too many did get abused. And those are cases that are being prosecuted now.
13: Let's talk about the piece you wrote about the Trump administration and their push to go after immigration lawyers who are engaging in what you call mass asylum fraud. And I've always said the border issue is something that is multi-pronged. There are multiple elements to it, and this is another element that now that we have things secure at the border, we can concentrate on things like this.
11: Well, the whole world knows about the American asylum system, that if you cross the border and claim asylum, you get in forever. That's just the way it works. Whether you get asylum or not is beside the point. It takes years mm-hmm. for an adjudication to happen, so nobody cares at all if they get asylum. They just use it to be able to just get into the country and disappear. And most of them that do carry on with an asylum claim lose. And then nobody ever deports them, right, under Democratic administration. So it's this huge draw, powerful magnet for mass migration. And what I'm arguing is that the Trump administration should not just go prosecute the lawyers that mass assembly line these people into the asylum system. They should go after the individual aliens who are lying on their forms that they were persecuted in other countries when they weren't. So, and put them in prison, mom and pops, regular people that just lied, and make sure that that's publicized globally, that there's a chance that you're going to end up in prison if you lie on your asylum forms. And that's really what I'm arguing for, you know, the appointment of a special attorney in Blanche's office, the attorney general's office, that puts in place a process where all 94 U.S. attorneys, you know, the lead prosecutors, their appointed positions, do some of these every year to send a message, a very important message. Because one of these guys, you know, Jose or, you know, whoever it is, ends up in prison for lying on their asylum application, the rest of the world is going to hear about it on social media. And maybe they won't be so inclined to do it next time.
13: Todd Benzman, we've got to run, but let me ask you this real quick. If we, God forbid, have another, let's say a Kamala Harris or an AOC or another Joe Biden-like Democrat who gets into the White House, how long will it take for that Democrat to undo all the good things as it relates to the border? How long will it take them to undo all these things that have been done by the Trump administration?
11: Approximately 1 hour on the first day.
13: Oh, my God. Oh, my God.
11: That's all it takes.
13: All right.
11: He shut it down in 1 hour on his first day. Anybody can just flick the switch and start letting people in on asylum claims again, and it's on.
13: And we'll go right back to the chaos that we had before. Todd Benzman, So great to have you on. I could have you on for the next 2 hours, but I know you got to run. Todd Benzman, thank you so much for the time today. Keep up the great work, my friend. And with your permission, I'll be calling on you again before too long.
11: Absolutely. Thank you.
13: All right. Todd Benzman from the Heritage Foundation. And I'll tell you what, there's no one who knows more about border issues than that guy. 828, Dan Carroll for Brian Thomas, 55 KRC, the talk station.
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13: The 9 First Warning forecast, a 9 First Warning weather alert day, some severe weather possibly this afternoon, heavy winds, heavy rain. 86 for the high. Storms move out tonight. Cold front moves in. Not bad overnight with a low of 66. Tomorrow, less humid and a high of 79 under partly cloudy skies. 78 at 55 KRC, the talk station.
19: 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Southbound 75 continues slow through Walkland. Northbound 471 heavy from Grant. They've cleared the wreck on the Beachmont Levee after 32. Already clearing out on Beachmont Hill. It's going to take a little bit longer on 32. 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
13: KRC, the talk station. Really want to thank Todd Benzman for being here. Great conversation with him and what's happening at the border. And that question I asked him at the end there, that if another Democrat, or God forbid, one of these Democrat socialist communists gets in into the White House again. He literally said in the span of an hour, they can undo all the good that has been done at the border under the Trump administration. And think about that. In literally one day, we shut down the border, and the number of illegal border crossings has, and the Trump administration has said this for months now, has gone down to zero. And when you think about the cost in the toll of human suffering, the lives lost, the lives destroyed, the kids who were lost, thankfully, and he was working with the Trump administration on this, where they found some of these kids actually did wind up going to families, maybe not the initial ones who sponsored them. Some of these kids did wind up not being trafficked, not being abused, but far too many of them did. And that still doesn't excuse the Biden administration for the way they handled this situation with the hundreds of thousands of kids who found themselves in terrible situations. But think about that. We are so close to going back to that kind of chaos that we had at the border. And I would love to go down there sometime and talk to some of the property owners, because I think that was a story that was way, way, way underreported about the, and Bill Malusian, Fox News back in the day, did a great job of reporting on that kind of stuff. The kind of things that people who had property near the border and they knew the illegals were coming across, making them afraid to walk their own property. The trash, the drugs, the rapes that were going on a daily and nightly basis. All that has come to an end. And the media couldn't care less about it. They really couldn't. They didn't care about it when it was going on, even though lawmakers knew about it. And there was testimony from people who did know that was going on in front of Congress. So, I've said this many times before. I'm so sick of this narrative that's out there about, how great the Biden administration was compared to the Trump administration, because they cared about people. Really? And they let this kind of stuff go on? I don't think so. It is absolutely one of the most shameful chapters in the history of the United States. And someday we'll come to realize that. 835, 55 KRC, the talk station.
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13: Channel 9 says it is a first warning weather alert day. Some severe weather could be moving into the tri-state later this morning and into this afternoon. So keep an eye out for some high winds, heavy rain, wind gusts 25 miles an hour, 86 for the high. A cold front moves in tonight. The overnight low 66 and lower humidity on tap for tomorrow. Partly cloudy skies and tomorrow's high only 79. Right now it is 78 at 55 KRC, the talk station.
19: 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Northbound 75, brake lights out of St. Bernard to an accident at Town Street there in the center lane. Westbound 275, there's a wreck just after you get past 5 Mile. Clear the wreck on the Beachmont Levee at 32. Chuck Ingram, 55 KRC, the talk station.
13: 55 KRC, the talk station, getting ready for the show today. And I'm doing my show prep. By the way, if you want to pick up the phone, 513-749-5500. And I saw this headline, U.S. Coast Guard monitors Chinese ships off Alaska coast. And I'm thinking to myself, well, that's good. Chinese ships near the Alaska coast, and keep an eye on them, Coast Guard. But I'm thinking to myself, Joe, why is that news? Isn't that what the Coast Guard should be doing every single day? Monitoring ships that come near U.S. territory out there on the waters. It's something they should be doing all the time. And thank God the Coast Guard is there to do what they want to do, or do what they have to do, what we need them to do. Thank God they are there. And they should be actively monitoring, especially Chinese ships that come near the U.S. borders. This week, a U.S. Coast Guard Arctic Cutter crew monitored two Chinese research ships that entered U.S. waters. This was the first time this happened this year. So maybe that's why it is news. Last summer, they chased a couple of Chinese vessels away, which seems to be a step up from just monitoring them. But it's all good. I'm glad they're out there, and I'm glad they're doing with it. I mentioned at the top of the show, if you were around at 5 this morning, that I have some celebrity news, which I don't normally do. And here is that celebrity news. This one involves William Shatner of Star Trek fame. Joe, did you know that William Shatner has a heavy metal band? William Shatner is preparing to take the stage with his heavy metal band. And they're going to do a show. The band is called the, and it's got an asterisk with the letters UCKERS after it. So I don't know what letter the asterisk stands for, but that's the name of his band. And they are going to play for the first time at Riot Fest in Chicago in September. The Star Trek icon will perform on September 20th at Douglas Park, promising fans an unforgettable show. He said, I've always believed that music like space is about exploration. Riot Fest is exactly the kind of place where anything can happen.

0: A lot of the work that he has done, some of the commercials he has done, are absolutely some of the best things that I have ever seen. And Will Shatner, he wants to get out there and rock it with his heavy metal band. I think that'll be fantastic. I have more celebrity news, but don't have time to fit it in right here. And I'll do it on the other side of the break we've got coming up in about a minute and a half. In the meantime, let's go to Dr. Jay Rissover, who is calling in this morning. And Dr. Jay, how are you this morning?
1: I am fantastic. Hope you're doing well. You sound great.
0: Well, thank you, sir. What do you have for us this morning?
1: Well, first, I agree with you on William Shatner. You know, he actually made an album once, and it was kind of him talking and
0: yes,
1: speaking music. But
0: didn't he do a couple of Christmas songs on that album too? If memory serves,
1: I believe he did. I'm an old Captain Kirk fan myself. Yeah. Hey, but I want to let everyone know that tonight, July 21st, Imperio is having its Enterprise AI lecture tonight. It's free. It's online. EmperioAmerica.org is the place to go to. You know, typically we're a free university that encourage people to come and educate and to learn and to enjoy. And this should be very interesting. Mike Wilson's giving us a great lecture. And he was on the show last week talking about his class for individual use of AI, which was really good. Mm-hmm. If anyone missed it, you can catch it at the EmperioU website. It's a great thing to log on to. But today's class is 7 o'clock online. You have to register in advance, or you can just register 5 minutes advance when you log on. It's all about how an enterprise can use AI. And frankly, that's kind of above my pay grade, but it's a good thing we have Mike Wilson, who knows all about this. He's paid to put AI into other companies. And so if you have a small company or you're wondering how you could use AI in a more complicated way, this is the class to tune into and find out how to do it.
0: All right. Well, Dr. J, Empower You does great work, and I want to thank you for calling in and updating us on that. And you have yourself a great day, sir. And there you go. Well, let's go ahead and get to a break, and we will continue on after this on 55KRC, the talk station.
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2: The 9 First Warning Forecast, a first warning weather alert day today as some severe storms are expected to move into the tri-state. We could have some heavy rains and heavy winds, all that nasty stuff. 86 for the high. The storm should be moving out later tonight as a cold front moves in. The overnight low tonight, 66, and partly cloudy skies on tap for tomorrow. Lower humidity as well, a high of only 79. Right now, it is 78 at 55 KRC, the talk station.
3: 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Northbound 75, brake lights out of St. Bernard to an accident in Town Street there in the center lane. Westbound 275, there's a wreck just after you get past 5 Mile. Clear the wreck on the Beachmont Levee at 32. Chuck Ingram, 55 KRC, the talk station.
2: Joe, this isn't William Shatner's band, is it? I can't wait for that. It gives me a reason to look forward to September. I told you I had more celebrity news today, and this involves our old friend Richard Gere. And Richard Gere gave an interview to the Associated Press. Why, I don't know. Why they wanted to talk to him, I don't know. But the subject of USAID came up. And Richard Gere is apparently big mad that that the Trump administration has seen fit to do away with a lot of the stupid stuff that USAID was paying for. And in Richard Gere's mind, well, that's just doesn't sit all that well with him. Let's hear how he put it, Joe. If we could please, let's hear cut number three.
4: USAID was probably the most pure thing that America did up to that moment. It was a giveaway program to needy people, whether it was health, it was education, it was women's issues, it was all kinds of stuff. Big things, small things, and what they did with HIV AIDS, say tens of millions of lives, continuing. He stopped that day one, and it was insane. This is a guy who was never in the building at USAID. I was there for decades. He wouldn't even know what it stands for, USAID.
2: Oh, so smart.
4: And he has idiots around him.
2: Idiots around him.
4: Who have the same ignorance about him. Are we ashamed of it? Yes. That was the good part of us. He keeps saying we're the wealthiest, most powerful country in the world. Well, what do you do if you're the wealthiest, most powerful? You help people. You help people who don't have health care.
2: Yeah, Richard Gere. All about helping people with your money, with other people's money. Joe, how long has Richard Gere been making movies? I want to say that goes all the way back to the 1980s. That guy's been making movies for a long time. I'm sure he's been paid millions and millions and millions of dollars to make movies. If he's so concerned about USAID stopping all the wonderful stuff that they've been doing, he's free to write a check to whatever. I would love to see Richard Gere write some checks to these NGOs that were sustained by USAID money for God knows how long. And watch how much of his money gets down to the people who really need it. Then I wonder how generous he would be when he talks about all the wonderful thing and the lie that people are dying. Look, Marco Rubio, the State Department, took over USAID functions. And the stuff that was necessary that really helped people that when it comes to AIDS prevention or disease prevention, illness, those kind of things have continued. And a lot of the stupid stuff has continued too, because a lot of Republicans in Congress failed to enact these cuts that were suggested by Doge. And then Richard Gere goes on to say he has a lot of idiots around him who have the same ignorance about it. Really? Joe, would you like to see Richard Gere debate someone like Stephen Miller? Would that be, how good would something like, how about Caroline Leavitt? I would love to see Richard Gere walk in with a podium right across from Caroline Leavitt and have them go at it for 45 minutes or an hour. I would love to see Richard Gere maybe have talk about the pros and cons of USAID with someone like Marco Rubio. Because, you know, Trump has all these idiots around him who have all these ignorance about it. Rapid Response, which is Caroline Leavitt's White House outlet on X, put this out. What would the world do without millions for Guatemalan sex changes or DEI in Serbia? Because that's the kind of, and she used the word BS, that USAID was funding. It was a slush fund for radical left activists to enrich themselves and undermine American interests. And when you look at the stupid stuff that USAID was funding, I mean, the list goes on and on and on. A transgender theater production in Colombia, $47,000. A transgender comic book in Peru, $32,000 for that. Language training, $7.9 million for journalists in Sri Lanka so they could avoid using binary gendered language. You know, what NGO profited millions of dollars off of that expenditure? The mind just reels when you think about all the money that was going out through USAID. And Richard Gere talks about the idiots around Trump who are ignorant of all the wonderful things that they did. What a clown. It is 8:55. That is it for me. I got to go. Glenn Beck is up next. I'll be back tomorrow morning, bright and early at 5 a.m., and I hope you are too. Joe Strecker, as always, thank you for everything, and we will see you tomorrow here on 55KRC, the talk station.
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9: This is a Bloomberg Money Minute. A major shakeup in the auto service industry. Mavis Tire has agreed to buy Pep Boys from billionaire Carl Icahn's investment company, Icahn Enterprises, for about $700 million. The deal will add nearly 800 Pep Boys locations to Mavis's network, bringing the combined company to more than 4,400 service centers across the U.S. and Canada. Mavis says the acquisition will expand its reach, especially in the western part of the U.S. Checking on Wall Street action, a rebound in chip makers at the center of the artificial intelligence trade overshadowing the escalation in the U.S.-Iran war. Futures are pointing to a higher open. Yesterday, losses for stocks with the Dow falling 307 points. And snack maker Utz Brands is going from being a public to a private company. Germany-based InterSnack Group will acquire the chip and pretzel maker in a deal that values Utz at about $2.9 billion. Utz says the partnership will expand its brands. Courtney Donahoe, Bloomberg Radio.
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21: President Trump will be at Dover Air Force Base today when the remains of two U.S. soldiers killed in Iranian attacks in Jordan over the weekend return home. The attack also left another soldier missing. It comes as the Pentagon says nearly 100 U.S. service members have been injured in the past 2 weeks amid the ongoing conflict with Iran. Tropical Storm Bertha is moving closer to the Gulf Coast. The latest update from the National Hurricane Center puts the storm at about 110 miles south-southwest of Panama City, Florida, heading northwest with maximum sustained winds of 50 miles per hour. SpaceX is planning to test launch its massive Starship rocket Thursday night from the pad in Starbase, Texas. More from Tammy Trujillo.
22: The mission was previously planned for July 16th, but scrubbed at the last minute because of an issue with several of the rocket's 33 Raptor engines. If the launch goes as planned, this will be the 13th test flight for Starship.
21: I'm Michael Kastner.
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0: You know, there's something deeply human about wanting a place to belong. That's one of the problems we have. We're losing our place to belong. We're losing what it means to be an American, what this place is. And it's really not just a place to live. It's a place, you know, where you know it's home, where your history is understood, where your traditions are shared, where if times get hard, you don't have to stand alone. That's what it means to be an American, but that's why so many Jewish families also around the world are searching for this right now. In South Africa, anti-Semitism has more than doubled since October 7th. 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
8: 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Spotify comes along. They changed the game. Pandora was still trying to be kind of like radio in a way. 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Apple's 0.7, YouTube Music 0.7. Spotify pays 0.4 cents per stream, same as Amazon, and then Pandora's down to 0.1. 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
17: 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I'm Dugan Arnett, an investigative reporter with the Boston Globe Spotlight team. And I'm going to bring you inside this secret world through the story of one city at the forefront of America's drug war.
18: Cops think they can get away with anything, okay?
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10: A few miles from the glass spires of Midtown Atlanta lies the South River Forest. 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
17: 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Blood Trails.
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21: The different color noises, white noise, brown noise, pink noise. Brown noise is deeper, has lower frequencies, it's got more bass, minimalizes that higher frequency. Mm-hmm. And I didn't really know this, but apparently you can liken some of these to sounds in nature. And apparently brown noise is more akin to like a river rapid or a heavy rainfall or thunder.
22: Because there's also white noise and pink noise, you think brown noise is just named after the color brown. Wrong. There was a scientist named Robert Brown from Scotland.
21: White noise is used, aside from just sleeping, a lot of times with like noise-canceling headphones and stuff, mm-hmm. masking other sounds.
22: Pink noise is a little different. It's kind of like the compromise between white noise and brown noise.
21: As far as which one is best for sleep, there have been some very middling studies over the years. But at Oxford in 2017, they said that they fell asleep 40% faster listening to white noise, but their overall sleep was about the same.
22: Okay.
21: There was a study in 2017 from Northwestern of 13 older adults, and they said pink noise provided deeper sleep overall and improved ability.
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2: President Trump says Iran wants to meet following 10 consecutive nights of U.S. strikes. He made the comment today while speaking in the Oval Office. U.S. soldiers were killed in Iranian attacks on bases in Jordan and Iraq over the weekend. Tropical storm Bertha is making its way to the Gulf Coast. The latest update from the National Hurricane Center puts the storm about 70 miles south-southwest of Panama City, Florida, heading northwest with maximum sustained winds of 60 miles an hour. Bertha could bring heavy rain, winds, rip currents, and storm surge to the region as it moves along the coast. An Army veteran is in custody after an incident at a New York City building yesterday. Authorities say Andrew Arabaca was armed with knives, axes, and an airsoft rifle, plus other weapons, along with a sign reading "ICE off our streets." The FBI called him an anti-American, anti-government extremist. Senator Lindsey Graham's remains will be brought into the U.S. Capitol Rotunda for a private service next week. It'll be followed by a funeral service at the Washington National Cathedral. Following that, Graham's remains will travel to the South Carolina State House, and then a procession will be held at First Baptist Church of Columbia. The Israeli ambassador to the United Nations says New York City Mayor Zoran Mamdani has no jurisdiction to arrest Israeli Prime Minister Benjamin Netanyahu. Scott Pringle reports.
3: Mamdani floated the idea of arresting Netanyahu during his planned visit to New York in September. He described Netanyahu as a war criminal, and Mamdani says his administration is in active conversation with the city's legal department about whether there's legal authority to arrest the prime minister. However, Israel's ambassador Danny Dannon says the U.S. is not part of the ICC, so there's no warrant against a prime minister in the U.S. and no jurisdiction for the mayor. Dannon dismissed the idea as a stunt.
2: The agent for LeBron James says his client won't be rushed into making a decision on his next destination. Rich Paul said yesterday on the latest edition of his podcast that there's no timetable for the free agent forward to pick up a suitor, but the teams involved don't have to do any more to make their cases. I'm Chris Caraggio.
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0: of property. Look how he's, you know, putting a cap on what people can rent their property for, or his ability to confiscate their property. It's all there.
1: It's all there. It's a mimic of what happened to Cuba. And that's why us Cubans keep on saying, we're trying to shake everybody. Look what happened to us. A 400-year-old country that was prosperous, now a third-world country within 70 years. People have to.
0: We would serve ourselves well to talk to many in the Cuban-American community, because they know. They understand. And by the way, the liberation of Cuba is near, I promise you. Stay tuned. Quick break, right back to our busy phones. It's toll-free. 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
4: Secretary of War Pete Hegseth is testifying about Iran war funding in the Senate. With the war escalating, he told the Senate Appropriations Committee that the White House's $88 billion supplemental funding request is critical to ensure America's military readiness across the board. His opening statement was interrupted repeatedly by protesters.
5: $1.5
6: trillion. Stop bombing our children in Iran and Palestine. This is illegal.
7: Mr. Secretary, please suspend until order is restored.
4: Hegseth is being joined by Joint Chiefs Chair General Dan Kane. Hegseth's appearance comes following the confirmed recent deaths of two U.S. soldiers from Iranian strikes in Jordan and another service member death in Iraq. Tropical Storm Bertha is making its way to the Gulf Coast. The latest update from the National Hurricane Center puts the storm about 90 miles southwest of Panama City as it starts to turn westward. The storm could bring heavy rain, winds, rip currents, and storm surge to the region as it moves along the coast. An Army veteran is in custody after an incident at a New York City building yesterday. Authorities say Andrew Arabaca was armed with knives, axes, and an airsoft rifle, plus other weapons, along with a sign reading "ICE off our streets." The FBI called him an anti-American, anti-government extremist. Senator Lindsey Graham's remains will be brought into the U.S. Capitol Rotunda for a private service next week. It'll be followed by a funeral service at the Washington National Cathedral. Following that, Graham's remains will travel to the South Carolina State House, and then a procession will be held at First Baptist Church of Columbia. The agent for LeBron James says his client won't be rushed into making a decision on his next destination. Rich Paul said yesterday on the latest edition of his podcast that there's no timetable for the free agent forward to pick up a suitor, but the teams involved don't have to do any more to make their cases. I'm Chris Caraggio.
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9: I think environment is changing and our inadequate systems are not.
8: Owner of one of Cincinnati's iconic businesses on Mount Lookout Square says something has to change. Mike Burke says it's the fourth time in 10 years the 100-year-old restaurant has flooded, and he and his employees are losing thousands of dollars. Business owners in Hyde Park and Oakley agree, say it's time for the city of Cincinnati to solve the problem. However, representatives of the city and the Metropolitan Sewer District say there's nothing that could have been done on Friday to prevent the issue because of the amount of rain that fell in such a short period of time. Director of MSE says the system worked as it should have, and city spokesperson Molly Lair tells the Inquirer that even if floodgates that didn't close along the Duck Creek would have closed, still would have been flooding in the roadway. Looks like more flash flooding could be possible today with heavy rains in the forecast. Your forecast is next on 55 KRC, the talk station.
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13: 55 KRC, Tri-State Weather. It's a 9 first warning weather alert day. Strong to severe storms are expected as we continue throughout the afternoon. Any type of severe weather is possible, but our two biggest concerns, damaging wind and flash flooding. The severe weather threat ends late this afternoon into the evening, and any leftover rain ends tonight. Wednesday, much cooler. We start at 66 and only go to 76 for the afternoon with lower humidity. That's your 9 first warning forecast. I'm meteorologist Mark Stitz on 55 KRC.
14: 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Southbound 71 after State Route 123, there is an accident that has got the right lane blocked off. Right berm still blocked on southbound 71 over at Ridge. Crews working to alleviate some flooding in the area. And also an accident Bridgetown at Ebenezer. I'm Eddie Zellick with traffic.
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0: Tonight, why this quarter's earnings season could be one of the biggest tests for the stock market in recent years. You're listening to Simply Money, presented by Allworth Financial. I'm Bob Sponseller, along with Brian James. One of the biggest surprises in the stock market right now could have nothing to do with tariffs, AI, or the Federal Reserve, Brian. It's this corporate earnings season, which is kicking off in earnest here this week.
1: Report card season is what we call this, and we're certainly hoping that we get some good grades from our big publicly traded companies out there. So the expectations, Wall Street now expects companies in the S&P 500 to be earning about $373 per share over the next 12 months. That's, of course, the sum total of all the earnings expectations for every company, all 500 companies in the S&P 500. And that's about 32% higher than analysts were expecting just a year ago. And here's why that's unusual, though, Bob, because normally when you think when you see earnings expectations move this way to explode higher like this, it's usually because we're digging out of a hole. So think back to 2009 after the financial crisis, or 2021 after the pandemic pullback and all that. Those kinds of events drive corporate profits through the floor, of course, and sometimes generate losses. And at some point, we have to have an upswing back from that, because we have, you know, expectations get slashed. And when the economy recovers, that, of course, trickles through to these individual companies. People start spending again. Things get off the mat, and earnings bounce back dramatically. And it looks crazy to have that kind of earnings growth on a year-over-year basis. But you got to remember, we had, in those types of cases, we had an earnings a decline. And so digging back out of that hole makes the numbers look very dramatic. Now, this time, though, that's not what's going on. We didn't have a collapse a year ago that's driving these now. So this goes all the way back to 22. The S&P dropped about 25%. Because we were worried about inflation and rapidly rising interest rates. It was really kind of the unwinding of all of the COVID craziness, of all the psychological stuff that built up during that period. You know, a lot of people assumed corporate America was just about to go through this ridiculous earnings recession and things were going to pull way back. But it didn't happen, did it, Bob?
0: No, and let's go back and remember, we got 7 Federal Reserve interest rate increases in 2022, as you said, coming out of the COVID pandemic and a lot of stimulus money being put into the economy. And the Federal Reserve correctly needed to raise interest rates to control inflation, because inflation was getting out of hand. So it was a bit of a unique time, to say the least. The company profits during that time barely flinched. Analysts only reduced earnings expectations by about 6%. That's pretty mild, as you've already pointed out. That's nothing like a recession. I remember hearing that R word a couple times during 2022. And I don't know, based on the technical definition, we might have had a little bit of a recession, but nothing to really speak about. So, you know, if earnings didn't collapse, why did stocks fall so much? And it's because the market adjusted in a different way. Instead of companies becoming less profitable, investors simply became less willing to pay premium prices for those profits. And Brian, you know, I'm just going to put one assumption out there as to why that happened. You know, when the cost of money goes up, when the cost of borrowing goes up, let's face it, a lot of people buy stocks on leverage. You know, they're borrowing money at a rate of, or an interest rate that they deem acceptable to go take risk with. You know, same thing with companies investing in new ventures or whatever. When the cost of money goes up appreciably, like it did in 2022, you know, that's going to lower people's appetite for investment risk. And I think that's really what happened in 2022. But I know you've got a good analogy to cover here in terms of how to look at this longer term.
1: Yeah, I think people struggle with the idea that why is P&G or Kroger or any pick your favorite stock out there, why is it suddenly worth 10-15% when the entire world goes through one of these events? Why would it take that kind of a loss? All of a sudden, it's just not worth as much. And you're exactly right. That decline comes from the idea that it's just more expensive to make money. It takes money to make money, and when interest rates go up, money is expensive. So let's talk about let's pretend you've got a house worth $500,000. $100,000, for example. Nothing changes. You didn't pick up the house and move it to a different neighborhood to a worse or do something to the condition of it. Nothing changes about the house at all. But if mortgage rates suddenly jump from 3% to 7%, you know, while that doesn't impact the house itself, it does impact the buyers who may be interested in it, because that will knock off, you know, half your buyers, half your potential people willing to come look at it, because they look at the dollar amount that they're going to be required to come up with on a monthly basis for that mortgage, and it's gotten so much higher that they're now out of budget. Nothing changed to the house. Nothing happened to the house, but something big happened to the potential buyers. So that's the same thing that happens with earnings, right? The value that investors place after these remember, we're talking about good news right now. I feel like we're beating to death the bad side of this, but this is just to kind of compare and contrast what's going on now with what happens when the market does take a step back. So the value that investors place on future earnings comes down. Whenever we feel like, oh, things are getting a little crazy, it's going to be hard for companies to make money, that next dollar of earnings is not worth as much to an investor as it used to be, just like that house is not worth as much to a buyer as it used to be.
0: Yeah, and that brings us to this earnings season that we're currently in. And yeah, 32%, you know, expected year-over-year earnings is just fantastic. And I think there's a lot of reasons for that. I mean, under the big beautiful bill, or whatever you want to call it, the recent tax legislation, there was a lot in there for businesses. Better depreciation rules, which, you know, incentivize businesses to invest money and write those expenses off quicker. We've had a little lower regulation under the Trump administration, which helps. And let's face it, this AI thing, as we talk about all the time, this is a generational productivity boom that is in its infancy. So you're seeing a lot of earnings growth and productivity come forward for all those reasons I just mentioned. But at some point, you know, and anybody that's invested for, you know, any period of time knows that the S&P is not going to grow earnings by 32% year over year forever. And I guess that's really the point we're trying to make here. We're not calling for a bear market. You know, we're not saying sell all your stocks, but just be aware here, because stocks move not based on what the report card was for the last quarter. It's what companies are expecting for the next quarter to moving forward. And I think that's what investors are looking for here as we enter earnings season. Is this level of growth going to be able to continue? And that's why we're calling out, you know, some of the potential volatility in this segment today.
1: Yeah, and I think it bears mentioning that if you've enjoyed the last 3 years of the stock market, then that a lot of that has to do with the earnings that they were putting up at the time. So what we're seeing right now, the market ran up because it anticipated these earnings reports that we're talking about right now.
0: Yes,
1: and that's why we're where we are. The earnings, the market does not care about what's happened in the past. It's looking to the future. So if we do see a pullback, that's not people saying that, hey, last quarter was bad, that means it's not worth as much. What they're saying is, we are worried about the next several quarters, and so we think those earnings dollars are going to be harder to come by. So now that said, let's compare this to, you know, a lot of people want to look at the technology side of things. The technology beats a very loud drum, of course, and it has for decades. That's just been the industry of, you know, for the last half century, really, that we paid most attention to. And some people want to say that there's a bubble, and sometimes that happens. But the good thing that's going on right now is it's not just the Magnificent Seven. I'm kind of glad that we're not talking specifically about them for once, although I guess I'm about to. But anyway, technology is, of course, doing well. Technology earnings are expected to grow more than 80%, but that's not it. There's the really encouraging part is that all 11 sectors of the S&P 500 are expected to grow earnings, not just one, not just two. This isn't just happening in a couple little places of the market. All 11. Eight of those are expected to post double-digit growth, and that's actually healthier than we've seen in quite a while. So on one hand, while there's a lot of crazy out there, the headlines are positively terrifying, but always step back and remember that there's a lot of people who make a lot of money and gain a lot of power by keeping you good and terrified. I don't think we'll ever see calm headlines again. You know, I look at just in terms of the era that we're in, I think we're fortunate to be living in an era where we are able to invest in the things that are driving economic growth. And I would compare that with the 70s. The 70s had all kinds of the opposite. There was stagnation. There were no innovative things like AI to act as a catalyst. And we had all kinds of, interest rate issues and inflation and all those kinds of things going on. We have some of those now, but it's offset by the fact that we've got a good amount of economic growth coming out of sectors that are finding ways to innovate and make more money. So on one hand, hang on, buckle in, enjoy the ride. But on the other hand, just be thankful that we're living in an era right now that, despite all of the crazy, puts you in a position where if you handle it the right way, you can increase your wealth for your friends and for your family and your loved ones.
0: Yeah, for sure. And to put it in another way, what we're talking about here is the potential for short-term volatility based on stocks in general and in certain sectors like technology basically being priced for perfection right now. We're probably going to see some volatility here in certain sectors of the market. But long term, Brian, whether we get 32% growth or even 18 to 23% growth, over a reasonable period of time, 5-7 year, 10-year window of time, I will still make the argument that you're better off in a diversified portfolio of stocks than any other asset class out there right now. I mean, bonds have done basically nothing this year as, the Federal Reserve continues to kick around what's the next direction of inflation and interest rates. So, we're talking about here versus, about short-term potential volatility and how to plan for that in your portfolio versus keeping long-term money invested for the long term, because the economy's humming along pretty well and we're getting very healthy earnings growth for stocks in general, which is expected to continue.
1: Yeah, and I think that's a great thing, and it's a good thing to always step back and make sure you're positioned the right way. And I've had some conversations lately with people who you would normally consider to be very conservative investors. I think just about every day, piles of money versus streams of income. People are changing how they think about things. Like Bob just said, bonds are doing pretty much nothing, and that's been a large or a repeating theme for many years now, really. And I'm not poo-pooing bonds, but people are looking at them and kind of saying, what is the point of dealing with this, of letting that do nothing so that it can steady my portfolio when I know there's going to be chaos anyway? So I do have people who consider themselves to be more conservative looking at, we're having more and more conversations about, if I make my portfolio more aggressive, move it more to the stock side, what kind of roller coaster ride is that going to be? And more importantly, am I really going to care? As people kind of mature and learn and have that experience ongoing, they'll tend to kind of change their thoughts on that.
0: Here's the Allworth advice. The biggest story this earnings season probably won't be what companies just earned. It's whether they could convince investors that the growth engine can continue. And that's why long-term investors should stay disciplined and stay long-term investors instead of reacting to every single headline. Coming up next, we're talking about how much liquidity you actually need and how keeping too much cash could quietly cost you hundreds of thousands of dollars over time. 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
0: 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I'm Bob Sponseller, along with Brian James. How do you help your kids financially without creating resentment? Can a qualified charitable distribution save you money compared to just writing a check to your chosen charity? And if you have stock options through work, could the timing of when you exercise those stock options be quietly driving up your tax bill? We've got answers to all of those questions straight ahead. One of the questions we hear all the time is, how much cash should I keep on hand? The answer certainly isn't zero. Cash has a job to do within anyone's financial plan. It covers emergencies, helps you sleep at night, and keeps you from having to sell investments when the market is down. But cash can also have a downside too, Brian, if too much is allowed to accumulate and just sit there being lazy, you know, over a reasonable period of time.
1: Yeah, and I think a lot of times this happens. People tend to it's kind of hoard cash sort of unintentionally. And I think it happens frequently after there's a windfall. So maybe I inherit $250,000, $500,000 worth of cash from somebody who has passed on, or sell a business, sell some asset or something like that. And people will say, okay, that's cash. That therefore now has the label of being my emergency fund. And they don't step back to figure out what that windfall means. Is that the right dollar amount? Is it too much? It just usually happens to be, you know, well, we're just going to label this account the emergency fund, and it's got really 5 to 10 times as much as they actually need for an emergency fund. So liquidity is not the same as safety. So that's one mistake people tend to make, is combining those two things. Liquidity, all that means is that you can access your money quickly. Safety means the money isn't likely to lose value. So those are two different things. Sometimes you can combine them in money market funds, say high yield savings accounts, those kinds of things. Those are the things that are appropriate for an emergency fund. But again, stocks are liquid. They're just not safe. I can sell all my stocks today and probably get it in my checking account by tomorrow. That's liquid, but is it safe? Absolutely not, because the market's going to do whatever it darn well pleases with me in the short run. Now, most of the time, that's fairly innocuous. The market usually spends its time going up a half. Big swings, as we often talk about when we have Andy Stout on the horn here with us, talking about how over a 20-year period, how few days it actually takes. It's a microscopic number of trading days. If those days happen to be the ones where we have those massive swings, that drives what the market does. Not the same thing as is the market kind of wandering up and down a little bit. So checking accounts, obviously perfectly liquid. That's safe. Money market fund, very liquid, very safe. Treasury bills, also pretty liquid. Even a brokerage account and invested in broad index funds is pretty liquid. You can sell that and get out pretty quickly. But that problem is when people decide we need way too much money sitting in cash. And again, it has little to do with here's an educated, calculated guess. It's simply here's a bank account with my name on it that has a bunch of cash. Boom. That is therefore my emergency fund. And we run into occasionally where people aren't aware that they can invest those dollars. Some people who work for big companies have 401ks. Assume that that's the only way you can invest in things by having some kind of retirement plan. But no, you can, of course, do a taxable type account.
0: Brian, don't you think this whole cash discussion oftentimes comes down to psychology, just how people are feeling about their money? Meaning, people that look and assign a job to do for each pile of money, as you like to say, if you're going to repave your driveway or buy a new car or whatever, those are intentional decisions to get liquid and get safe within a short period of time to make a major purchase. And that's a good thing because you don't want to go and pick up your car and have to write a big check on a day that the market's down 2, 3, or 4%. But a lot of people, I'll say some people we deal with and have come in, they walk in and they got a large portfolio and they just have hordes and hordes of cash sitting around because it makes them feel better, or they're worried about something. Do you find that to be the case as you work with your clients? This whole cash decision oftentimes just has more to do with how people are feeling about the world today and having a sense that they're safe. Having a bunch of money sitting around, even if it's losing money after taxes and inflation?
1: Yeah, for sure. And I think that can be an indicator sometimes from a very high level of what the market might do next, what the overall attitude is. So if people are wanting to hoard cash, what that means is that they're scared. And, that usually is a sign that we're about to approach a turnaround because we get to the point where the masses are saying, hey, the world is ending. I want to be more conservative. That is usually when the market zigs, when we expect it to zag. And the opposite is true. So when the market's going great guns and everything seems wonderful, that's when we'll start hearing from people going, it's almost like I start to wait for it. It's almost like that first robin of the season of the spring when you get that first call from somebody saying, hey, the market's great. I really want to borrow against my house. I want to take out a home equity line of credit and invest that in the market. That is that first robin of spring telling us that things are going to get a little bumpy because we're getting a little too overly confident. But again, people, I think we just want to keep things simple. We're human beings. I want to understand it. I don't want to have a bunch of stress about figuring it out. Therefore, I want to label this account is for that purpose. This income stream is for that purpose. I'll have people come to me and they'll say, well, my mortgage doesn't need to factor into my financial plan at all because it's roughly the same amount as my Social Security check. So those two things cancel out. Therefore, they're not a question. And that's obviously not the right way to think about it because that mortgage is going to go away pretty soon. And then that Social Security payment is going to be free to do other things. So by just not paying attention to those two things and assuming they combine together forever and ever, you're missing an opportunity to find more efficiency, for example. But we human beings love our labels. We love to keep it simple.
0: Well, speaking of labels and keeping it simple, one way to go about this, and I've got several clients that love this whole strategy, we call a bucket strategy. Let's face it, if you look back historically, even in market downturns, severe downturns, the market typically recovers within 3 to 4 years and gets back to where, it was, if not a little bit higher. So have enough cash to get you through that intervening 3 years or so of cash flow needs. If and when a market decline happens, you've got fresh dry powder that you're not worried about the market. Have that kind of money sitting in cash to pay the bills every month. And then people can leave a higher percentage of their longer term money invested longer term. That tends to work well economically and emotionally for a lot of people, Brian. Here's the Allworth advice. Keep enough cash to handle life surprises and protect your financial plan, but don't let fear keep too much of your wealth from working for your longer-term future. Well, you may be financially secure, but is your digital life a complete disaster? Coming up next, the biggest mistakes even affluent families are making in terms of their online behavior. 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
0: You're listening to Simply Money, presented by Allworth Financial. I'm Bob Sponseller, along with Brian James, joined tonight by our great friend, our tech and cybersecurity expert, Mr. Dave Hatter. Dave, thanks as always for carving out some time for us tonight. I love this topic we're going to get into tonight because Brian and I talk all day, every day to people that literally obsess over their net worth, how their investment returns are going, tax strategies, all that. But when you ask them anything about how they're protecting their data, their computer, their phones, we often get a deer in the headlights look. So talk to us about what folks need to be doing to protect themselves, you know, with all their technology, and because people don't seem to be spending enough time on this. I think it's a really critical topic that we're going to get into tonight. Dave, thanks for being with us.
4: Yeah, my pleasure, guys. As always, thanks for having me on. And I think you're right on the money. And you don't have to take my word for it. You can go see what government agencies like the FTC or the FBI are saying, right? So, for example, you know, the FTC just put out a new report. Here's a headline. New FTC data show people have lost billions to social media scams. Social media was the costliest fraud contact method in 2025. Reported losses increased eightfold since 2020. Now, keep in mind, that's just losses related to social media, scams that are being perpetrated on social media. And that's a broad term, you know, Facebook, TikTok, Discord. But the real killer is when you look at what the FBI says. So every year the FBI puts out this cybercrime report. They've done it for a long time. It's really valuable. I encourage folks to go read it themselves. You can get it from IC3.gov, Internet Crime Complaint Center, which is hosted by the FBI. And in addition to lots of PSAs and information like what I'm about to share here, you can also report any crimes you might think you're a victim of. So again, guys, don't take your word for it. Don't take my word for it. Don't even take the FTC's word for it. The FBI reports cyber threats to critical infrastructure. That's not the right headline. Sorry. The cybercrime is up to $21 billion in losses in 2025. Okay? Sorry, I got my wrong headline here. They're talking about critical infrastructure, which is its own separate problem. $21 billion in losses in 1 year. And I also want to point out, remember, most states do not have any kind of reporting requirement. Companies may or may not report this sort of crime. So when you see that number, $21 billion, that's only what was reported. If someone or some organization doesn't report the crime, it's unknown to the FBI. So you can bet the number is a lot bigger than $21 billion. So you're right on the money. People need to be focused on this. I hate it, but they got to think about this to protect their retirement assets and their assets in general.
1: Yeah, you know, Dave, the scary thing about this to me, having experienced it in my own family, as well as hearing from clients that go through it as well, it's mind-boggling to me when I think of, and depressing, when I think of, okay, these are the cases that someone thought twice about and raised a flag. And that's got to be a small fraction of the ones that just, you know, somebody gets duped and either never knows that they were duped, doesn't comprehend what happened, or simply, and probably more likely and humanly, isn't going to tell anybody because they're embarrassed about it. So that's got to be a huge – how would you suggest that we get these conversations going in advance? Because it just seems like it's a matter of time for that loved one that you've – maybe you're worried about them physically getting around the house. Well, what's happening when they're sitting in front of the computer and you know, things aren't firing there either? How would you suggest we start those conversations?
4: Well, I think it's important to show these examples. You know, most people think, well, you know, I'm just one person. I don't have much money to steal. Why would someone target me? This will never happen to me. And usually what I find is people are more responsive when I can show them examples like what the FBI is saying here or tell real world stories I have firsthand experience with. Unfortunately, like you, Brian, I know people within my family. I know people personally that have been victims of these sorts of scams. And, you know, it might start out as a romance scam. It might start out as a tech support scam. I want to remind your listeners, it is trivially easy to send an email that looks like it came from a legitimate source. You know, it's called spoofing in the business, right? It's trivially easy to spoof a phone number, whether it's a voice call or a text message. The number that shows up on your screen, the email address that shows up on your screen may not be where the phone call, the text, or the email originated from, right? Spoofing, unfortunately, makes it easy for the bad guys to send you things that look legitimate. You get a call from someone that claims to be from Microsoft or Apple, the tech support scam, there's a problem with your phone, your computer, whatever it is, right? It looks like Apple's phone number. It looks like your bank's phone number. I think I've told you guys this story before. I've been sitting on the couch with my wife. She gets a call that appears to be from our bank, USAA, claiming there's fraud on our account. Now, fortunately, you know, as soon as they started asking questions, and she's not quite as tinfoil hat-ish as me, but almost there because of the, you know, 3 decades of me constantly talking about these things and trying to reinforce it, it was obviously a scam. So, you know, trying to tell these stories, trying to show people that, again, it's not just Microsoft or Google trying to sell you something, see what the FBI says, tell these stories, you know, get folks to focus on, yes, I am a target. It's not that they're thinking, well, today is the day I'm going to attack Dave Hatter or Cindy Lou Who or Joe Doakes. It's they want to steal your money. They want to steal your data because the data will get them to money if they can't get the money up front. And it's getting people to have a healthy dose of skepticism, understand these kinds of scams and fraud are everywhere, and that at the very least, you should always stop, take a breath, and think about what you're being asked to do, and then verify it some external way before you make a mistake that ultimately leads to some or all of your money being stolen.
1: Yeah, so I think one of the scariest ones I saw, Dave, was how simple it was an email. So I have a tendency when I'm using my computer, I have a tendency to, you know, when I'm bouncing between windows, I click on the window just to activate it so I can scroll and whatever. I'm not necessarily clicking a link or whatever. Well, one of them, and this got me dragged into training because I didn't catch it, but one of them, the entire email, it was pretty clearly it was a scam. I just wanted to go delete it, and so but I did what I normally do, and I clicked on it to activate the window so I could push the buttons and do the things. The whole email was a clickable image. It looked like just typed text, but the entire email was an image. So as soon as I clicked it, and unfortunately, it was just a test. So it came up and it said, hey, you're an idiot. You know, pay attention to these things. And I consider myself pretty sharp, and I was insulted and I was a little ashamed of myself for getting sucked into that. But then I thought, darn, that is a good idea. It looked like just normal typed text, but it was a clickable image and I just could not see it at all.
4: I mean, that's a great point. And I'd also throw out there, QR codes are increasingly used in scams because you can't look at a QR code with the naked eye and know what it does. Bad guys know this. They know that they can slip through even advanced like email or text scanning systems. So, you know, they will send a QR code. It looks innocuous. People are interfacing with QR codes all the time now. They know that folks might scan that thing and then, you know, it takes them to some malicious site. So folks have to understand they want to steal your money. Right. And if I can steal $1,000 from you and I can do that 10 times a day, I'm living really well wherever I am perpetrating these scams. The likelihood of me getting caught is almost zero. You know, so the incentives to perpetrate this kind of crime are high. The disincentives are very low in most cases. They want to steal your money. If you make it easy, they will. Again, skepticism, awareness, absolutely key. The other thing I want to throw out there before we run out of time is folks have to understand how critical it is to protect your email account or accounts. If your email accounts are connected to your finances, and most are, right? Like, how do you do a password reset? Well, I can't remember how to log into my, Fidelity account or whatever it is. It typically sends an email to your email account. You log into that. You click the link. You reset your password. If I can get into your email account, guys, because you have a bad password, you don't have multi-factor authentication turned on. If I can get in there, I can figure out everyone you've ever done business with. I can reset all your passwords. Once I do that, I reset the password on your email account. I've locked you out of your email. I've locked you out of all your accounts, and I own you at that point. I literally own you. It is absolutely critical because I'll hear all the time people say, well, I don't care if someone reads my email. I don't have anything to hide. If your whole life is connected to your email in most cases now, you must protect your email accounts. You must have strong, unique passwords on any sensitive account. You need to use multi-factor authentication, aka two-factor authentication. Just doing those things coupled with a healthy dose of skepticism and realizing that scams are everywhere. Thanks to AI, they're increasingly sophisticated and they're more legitimate looking. You will be much better off than the average person.
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0: You're listening to Simply Money, presented by Allworth Financial. I'm Bob Sponseller, along with Brian James. Do you have a financial question you'd like for us to answer? There's a red button you could click while you're listening to the show if you're listening on the iHeart app. Simply record your question there, and it will come straight to us. Ben in Fort Thomas kicks us off tonight, Brian. He says, my daughter is a physician and my son owns a small business. We'd like to help both of them financially, but we do not want one child to receive substantially more than the other over time. What's the best way to keep things equitable without making everything exactly equal? This is a question that comes up often, Brian.
1: Yeah, exactly, because, of course, we want to help our kids get on their feet, and some of them need more help than others based on whatever circumstances are. And so it kind of creates a conflict between one is doing fine and isn't experiencing a lot of financial stress. The other is under enormous stress, and I want everybody to be happy and healthy and whatever, but I don't want them in the future to have decided that I favored one versus the other.

0: shift, and that's not something that went to the other, you know, the one who's the physician. So I think this is just it's a tough question to answer based on your overall views of how to do this. Some people want to split up down to the penny, that everybody gets the exact same pile of pennies. Other people want to react to the idea that, well, you know, my younger child with more kids in the house, trying to get a business started and all that, is going to need more than the one who's got W-2 reliable income. So look at it a lot of different ways. Think about what's more important to you. Is it more important to make sure everybody has got their nose above the waves? Or is it more important to make sure that everybody gets the exact same pile of pennies? So that's a tough one. Check back with us and let us know how that works out for you. Karen and Anderson. Karen's got a birthday coming up. She's turning 73. Happy birthday. And her required minimum distributions are a little bigger than she actually needs to live on, unfortunately, quote unquote. She says she's heard about qualified charitable distributions, and she's wondering to how they compare to simply taking that distribution and then writing a check to charity. Why do I need to go through all these IRS acronyms? Can't I just give money to my charity of choice? Bob?
1: Well, Karen, depending on what your itemized deduction situation looks like, which for most people and most couples, you know, the standard deduction eclipses now what most people can write off if they itemize. The qualified charitable distributions make a ton of sense and make a big difference. Here's why. For people that just write those checks to charity, they are an itemized deduction that you can't use. In other words, even if it's quote unquote deductible, and you can't use the deduction, you're getting no tax benefit from making gifts to charity. If you use the qualified charitable distribution method, that money goes directly from your IRA to the charity. And the benefit here is that, you know, income that comes out of that IRA never hits your tax return. Therefore, it's never subject to taxation. It makes a big difference, and you don't need to deduct anything because the amount of money that you gave to charity, if you use the qualified charitable distribution, again, was not even treated as taxable income. So depending on your situation, this could make a big difference. And I've coached a lot of clients over the years, you know, getting on board with this strategy, and they thank me later. It typically takes people a few years to figure out how and why this actually makes sense. But once the light bulb goes off, they're big believers, and they understand it fully and they like it. Hope that helps, Karen. We got time for one more. Joe out in Liberty Township says, I exercise stock options every year through my employer, but I've never really coordinated those decisions with my financial plan. Could poor timing on stock option exercises be costing me more money in taxes than I realize, Brian?
0: Well, yeah. So this is an important decision. So the timing of that exercise can materially affect both your tax bill and the amount of company stock that you wind up taking the risk on for. So the first question is are these non-qualified stock options or incentive stock options, ISOs or NQSOs? With non-qualified, the spread between that stock price and your exercise price is generally treated like W-2 income when you exercise. Incentive stock options, that exercising doesn't create regular taxable income immediately, but the spread can count toward the alternative minimum tax if you hold those shares beyond year end. So that can spit out a pretty substantial tax bill that you won't see coming until April or so. So the mistake here is treating this exercise like its own isolated annual transaction. A better process: figure out a multi-year schedule so that you know what's coming and when, and definitely bring a CPA in to get your taxes done for these years. Contact that CPA in May and have them do some planning for you.
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3: You're listening to Simply Money, presented by Allworth Financial. I'm Bob Sponseller, along with Brian James. Well, Brian, you and I talk often on this show about tax smart or tax managed, these investment strategies out there to manage the taxability of brokerage accounts, meaning non-IRA accounts. And the benefits to these things are many, and we're seeing more and more people interested in employing these strategies or deploying these strategies, and they're benefiting from it. Let's spend a few minutes tonight talking about the differences between some of these tax-managed or tax-smart investing strategies. I'll start with just the cash option. I mean, even if you aren't bringing, appreciated individual stock shares or ETFs to the table, just investing cash in one of these strategies can have this tax loss algorithm running where you can balance some short-term gains and losses and really make a taxable account be pretty darn tax efficient. I've used these for several years now, and my clients have been really happy with the, you get the same kind of return. You're investing in stocks and bonds in a diversified portfolio, but you're not getting handed this big tax bill at the end of the year like folks are getting handed when they just, sit in these mutual funds that they've owned for 30 or 40 years. That's one simple way to go about it. I know you've done some work in terms of research and actually working with actual clients in a little more nuanced or complex situations involving managing appreciated stock shares and ETFs. What are some of the other strategies out there in the tax managed space?
4: Well, Bob, I kind of think of it in three different levels. So the first level is really just a passive indexing, which means you own some index funds or ETFs that track an index, and that's kind of the end of it. Those don't have a lot of activity, therefore no scary pass-throughs in December, as opposed to an actively managed fund. The next level from that is moving away from the fund approach, the thing that owns a bunch of other things, to a direct indexing approach. And this simply means that instead of owning an S&P 500 index fund, now I own all 500 stocks or some semblance of those 500 individual stocks. That gives me the ability in a taxable account, non-IRA, to incur losses where they occur and stack up those losses to use against future gains or to take a deduction this year. And then another level of it is would be a long short tax managed strategy where you're actually, this is a little bit out there for some folks, but you're actually borrowing against the portfolio, some portion of it, and you're making a decision based off of whatever index you're following. These stocks we think are going to go up, these stocks we think are going to go down, and then doing the tax loss harvesting along the way. So that can get a little bit complicated, but for those looking for something more sophisticated, I would start learning about those types of strategies.
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6: A severe weather outbreak in the Northeast and Midwest is triggering mass flight cancellations. FlightAware reports cancellations have surpassed 2,200 flights, with an additional 5,100 flights delayed. The FAA had to issue 11 simultaneous ground stops today in cities including Boston, New York, and Hartsfield-Jackson in Atlanta. Tornado watches are issued for more than 32 million people stretching from the New York City area through Philadelphia into parts of the Mid-Atlantic. President Trump is saying Iran desperately wants to meet, making the comments while speaking in the Oval Office today, adding no one's ever gone after Iran like he has.
7: One of the first things we did early in the administration, they would have a nuclear weapon, and you wouldn't have Israel, and in my opinion, you wouldn't have various other countries in the Middle East. They'd all be gone.
6: This as the U.S. has conducted strikes on Iran for 10 straight nights.
7: Iran nuclear deal done by Barack Hussein Obama. I terminated that. If I didn't terminate it, you wouldn't have Israel right now.
6: Last weekend, three U.S. soldiers were killed in Iranian attacks on bases in Jordan and Iraq. American air carriers are being allowed to fly directly to Lebanon by President Trump, making that announcement in a post on social media today after Trump met with the Lebanese President Joseph Aoun at the White House Tuesday. Tropical storm Bertha is getting stronger, passing near northwest Florida's Gulf Coast. But Jamie Rome with the National Hurricane Center says most of the rain and storms are staying out to sea.
8: The storm is experiencing what we call northerly shear. Well, there's strong winds to the north that are pushing all of that shower and thunderstorm activity to the south.
6: Still, tropical storm warnings are posted from Mexico Beach to the Alabama border. Summer primary season's back underway today in Arizona. Voters are picking nominees for governor, several House seats, attorney general, and secretary of state. Republicans will choose a nominee to take on Democratic Governor Katie Hobbs. I'm Scott Carr.
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